0: Topic of conversation was the availability of rideshare services in Port Townsend. City Manager John Mauro explained that while state law has preempted local regulation of transportation network companies, TNCs, like Uber and Lyft since 2022, a technical glitch had prevented the apps from operating in the area. The city attorney's office had recently reached out to the companies, and Uber subsequently corrected the issue. One of the cons of TNCs identified by city staff was a potentially negative impact on the local taxi service. Ivan Anderson, manager of the taxi company, told The Beacon that the business is operating with only 4 to 5 drivers and 2 vehicles, one of which is in the mechanics shop. The company's phone line was also down throughout the 4th of July weekend, compounding the service gaps in the community. The taxi company and TNC models are similar. Drivers are compensated through commissions that often do not provide a livable wage in the area. In other business, the council held a public hearing for the 2027 to 2032 6-year transportation improvement program, which was subsequently approved. The program outlines 49 projects, many of which are grant-funded, including the upcoming construction of the 19th and Discovery shared intersection. The council also approved a housekeeping ordinance to update the city's municipal code fund structure, removing inactive funds, and adding previously authorized funds, such as the Transportation Benefit District and the 1% Arts Program. Finally, the council discussed succession planning in light of City Manager Mauro being a finalist for a position in another city. Council members agreed to hold a workshop to develop a plan for a potential transition, emphasizing the importance of stability for staff and the community. This proactive approach was seen as a valuable exercise regardless of Mauro's decision, echoing the city's ethos of talent development and gap-filling. Reporting for this story by Rachel Nutting. KPTZ 91.9 FM brings you local news at noon and 5, Tuesday through Thursday, partnering on Wednesday to bring you stories from JeffcoBeacon.com. This is Rachel Perkins. Thanks for listening.
1: 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Now for tonight's entertainment. Local legend Kit Stovepipe will bring his toe-tapping mix of ragtime, blues, jazz, and Americana to taps at the Guardhouse in Fort Worden from 4 to 6 p.m. this evening. This week, the Rose Theater will be showing Disclosure Day and Toy Story 5. Tonight, the Starlight Room will be showing The Sheep Detectives, and the Wes Anderson tribute continues with Asteroid City on Wednesday. Neo-noir film classic Taxi Driver will be shown on Thursday. The Rose Theater is open from Wednesday through Sundays, and Wednesdays are 2-for-1 ticket days at the Rose. Go to rosetheater.com for tickets and showtimes. There will be taproom trivia at the Keg and I in Chimicum from 6:30 until 8 p.m. There's also barroom bingo tonight to support local charities at the Hilltop Tavern in Port Townsend from 7 until 10 p.m. New York Times bestselling author of Shrill, Lindy West, will be speaking tonight about her new book, Adult Braces, at the Cotton Building at 607 Water Street in Port Townsend from 6:30 to 8 p.m. Tickets for this event can be found on the Imprint Bookshop website. Coming up tomorrow, Thursday night, is the season kickoff of Concerts on the Dock from 4:30 until 7 at Pope Marine Park. The first show of the season will be Nibe and Marco Marco. This is a free and all-ages event. There will be music trivia Thursday night at the Uptown Pub starting at 8. There's also open mic night at the Crazy Otter. Harbor Jazz plays at the Bishop Bottle Shop, and there will be Roots Fusion Dance at Bridges Loft from 7 until 9:30. And coming up later this week, there's also more live music this weekend, including Dave and Friends will be at Taps at Fort Worden, and Chuck Easton will play at Vintage by Port Townsend Vineyards. Also on Friday night, there will be Hot Club Swing Jam and Dance at Finn River. On Saturday, Batuka will bring the sounds of Santana to Finn River, and Chris King and the Gutterballs will bring Garage Rock Twang to the Uptown Pub. On Saturday, Randall Wolf Band will rock the Crazy Otter, and the Mike Horsfall Trio will be at Vintage by Port Townsend Vineyard. Stephen W. Young will play at the Keg and I. On Sunday, you can catch Soul Azul at Taps, and there will be an open mic night at the Anchor with Jesse Adams. And you can finish out the weekend with the Mississippi Hot Dogs at the Uptown Pub. For more information, tickets, and showtimes, go to mycityscene.com. And that's it for the community calendar. 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
3: I squatching this chayacha, which means good day, my friends, in Nustlaimutsin, or the Tsklallam language, the language of the local Tsklallam people. My name is Timothy O'Connell of the Jamestown Tsklallam Tribe. The Tsklallam word of the week is smayats, which means elk. I'll say the word twice more. Smayats. Smayats. Used in a sentence, Kwanutsin sa smayats as chkwang, which means I saw an elk and squim. Hatningtsin atsa ns ahla. Hoi kwin as chayacha. Thank you for being with us today and goodbye for now. This is Timothy O'Connell of the Jamestown Tsklallam Tribe. Join us next time for the Tsklallam Word of the Week.
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6: Welcome to this episode of Northwest Passages, featuring books or poetry with a Pacific Northwest connection. I'm the host and producer, Douglas Furr. Today we're continuing with The Highest Tide by Jim Lynch, a delightful mixture of adolescent angst, a commentary on modern life, and our indelible connection to the waters of the Pacific Northwest. In the passage we're about to hear, main character Miles O'Malley paints a lovely picture of the beauties of Puget Sound, its marine inhabitants, and in particular, the phosphorescent creatures who add magical presence to the waters that surround us on the Olympic Peninsula. Here's Connie Furr reading a passage from The Highest Tide.
7: The night of July 17th was attached to one of those forgettable summer days when everyone is so slowed and dazed by heat, it seems nothing memorable is capable of happening other than a sunset that turns as purple as the inside of a mussel shell. Shoreside temperatures along South Sound usually swing between 40 and 60 degrees, with summer offering more of the same until it suddenly broils into the 80s and 90s for a few weeks, the aggressive heat feeling like a fabulous mistake, as if tropical weather had been sent to the wrong zip code. When the sun sets, though, the temperature falls with it the way it does in the mountains, but in this case, it's the ocean, not the altitude, chilling the air. Any breeze blowing off the North Pacific is refrigerated by cold, deep water unless the sun is around to bake it. So t-shirt nights are as novel as blizzards to kids growing up along the Sound. And this was one of those nights with the added attraction that every paddle stroke lit up the water like a wet torch. phosphorescent

0: 100-foot blue whales survive on rice-sized shrimp-like krill, which, if you think about it, is like elephants living on gnats. So the heat wave and the phosphorescence pulled me onto the bay, and I didn't bring bags or a shovel because I wasn't looking for anything beyond my flashing paddle and whatever else flickered in the quietest hours. I sat too low to see much beyond the light I created and the flash of fish darting past like shooting stars, but the luminous thrashing off Penrose Point was dramatic enough to pull me off course. I assumed it was the work of a playful seal or wrestling birds, yet it seemed too intense for them to sustain. It went on for so long that I had time to paddle a quarter mile to take a look. I slowed as I neared, not wanting to get all the way up on something so frenzied before I knew what it was. When I got as close as I dared, I flicked on my headlamp. The batteries were fading, and felt as if I'd paddled into one of those old seafaring yarns in which captains swore they saw multi-armed monsters writhing on the surface. I coasted closer without meaning to, and the bright tumult about 6 feet across went from looking like a glow-in-the-dark octopus to something that slowly made sense. I'd read how worms occasionally mate in surface swarms, but I never imagined so many nor worms so large. They were still 20 feet away, but I was close enough to count at least 10, their bodies blue and green and almost 2 feet long. And that's the last I saw of those horny phosphorescent worms, because the thought of them wiggling into my kayak inspired a flurry of short, frantic strokes that pulled me toward the unbroken shoreline belonging to Evergreen.
1: That passage was from The Highest Tide by Jim Lynch, published in 2005 by Bloomsbury. The novel won the Pacific Northwest Bestseller Award. You can read more about the book and the author at jimlynchbooks.com. Thanks to Connie Furr for her always awesome reading, which requires no editing, and thanks to you for listening. Northwest Passages is a KSQM Studios production.

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Is KPTZ's public affairs program for Port Townsend civic issues and airs live each Thursday at 12:30 p.m. with a repeated broadcast Wednesday at 5:30 p.m. So stay tuned for Brewocracy Now, co-hosted by Port Townsend City Manager John Morrow. That's right now on 91.9 FM.

0: Wow, I am happy to be back here on Brew Now. This is Taylor Clark, and you're listening to Bureaucracy Now! Here on KPTZ. I'm here with my esteemed co-host, Port Townsend City Manager John Morrow. Hello, John.
1: Hello, good day.
0: And I've returned from doing city things in Spokane, but I know. We'll leave that one alone.
1: Oh gosh, let's turn the tables. I could interview you on that one.
0: You could ask me what I learned about different cities and how they, it turns out, face different problems.
1: No kidding.
0: Well, I had thought there was a similarity from one city to the next, that we all had housing issues and tax issues, and then I met these two millennial. City council people from Tukwila.
1: Mm-hmm.
0: Tukwila has an entirely different set of issues. They have 20,000 people at night and 200,000 people in the daytime, and they have a police force of 80 for a town of 20,000 people. So, and they apparently measure all their crime statistics against the people who live there. So they have terrible crime statistics.
1: Wow.
0: And anyway, we spent a good hour and a half with them. I learned a lot.
1: I love how you're like a municipal sponge. It's so great. Not the kind we use on our floors, but just like, I appreciate it. Let's pepper that into the conversations from here forward. But we have a full, we have a full house here. Yeah.
0: KT Labadi, who is our code compliance person for the city. I don't know what
1: officer.
0: Officer. See, yeah. I didn't want to call her an officer.
1: I like calling her an officer.
0: Okay.
1: It feels right.
0: officer, yeah. And we have Emma Bullen, who is the director of planning and community development.
1: Officer.
2: Perfect.
0: Yeah. And, and we have Brett Black, who is the chief of East Jefferson Fire and Rescue. It hasn't changed, right?
3: Not that I know.
0: No.
3: Unless you know something I know.
1: And this is where the rumors start, Taylor. Thank you for that.
0: We don't want to start any rumors. Before I forget,
1: I think you forgot.
0: I haven't forgotten. Okay. This month, Coffee with John Morrow is a week later than usual. Otherwise, it would have fallen on the 4th of July. It is not this Friday.
1: It would have fallen on the 3rd of July, which is an observed holiday. So therefore, we're going to push it to the 10th.
0: Yep.
1: Right here, actually.
0: On the Fort Worden campus.
1: Fort Worden campus.
0: Come on down.
1: Yeah. Thank you for that.
0: You'll probably find me over there.
1: I look forward to that.
0: Once it's right here, I just have to walk over.
1: Should we give our guests a bit of airtime here?
0: We
1: have this constellation of professionals. It's always just a real pleasure. I think all of you have been on this show before, maybe other shows on KPTZ. So welcome back. We have this unique opportunity to kind of sync together a number of topics, partly around the concept of fire and fire safety. But then we've got a bit of a, you know, kind of a lot of other related topics that have to do with everything from like how those listening right now can help make our community more fire safe, and what it means in the right of way, what it means for permitting, and maybe even commercial businesses if we can get to that. So we've got a wide ranging possible conversation. Not quite sure I thought about where to start, but maybe I'll look to my right where Chief Black can kind of give us a, you know, it's a nice drizzly, colder day.
0: Thank God.
1: And that's good. So give us a sense of where we're at right now with fire risk. And maybe we were doing this only a few weeks ago, so we don't need to recast the whole thing. But where are we at right now? What matters? What should people know?
3: Thank you, John. It's always a privilege to come and be on Bureaucracy with you guys. And just for your listeners' awareness, we are still at moderate when we talk about burn restrictions and wildfire hazards, which allows recreational fires outside the city in a ring of no bigger than 36 inches, and legal fireworks for this year. And this will be the last year. Fireworks are legal in the unincorporated parts of Jefferson County because the county commissioners passed an ordinance for next year banning them permanently.
0: Are there certain areas that they're allowed in? And
3: yes, they are allowed in unincorporated areas of Jefferson County outside of the UGA, which is the Irondale
0: urban growth area.
3: And then they're not allowed in the city of Port Townsend under any circumstances.
1: What was that again?
3: urban growth area in Irondale. That's a no.
1: And then in Port Townsend in particular, kind of curious, asking for a friend.
3: Yep.
1: Are they allowed?
3: Never.
1: Okay.
3: There's
1: quite clear.
3: Yep.
1: Okay. Why? Can I just poke at that a little bit?
3: Mm-hmm.
1: Come on. Fireworks are fun. Why?
3: Fireworks are actually a lot of fun, but they are also very dangerous. Mm. Every year we get about 34,000 fires that are started by fireworks on the 4th of July. In about 12 to...
0: This is nationally, right?
3: No, this is Port Townsend. No, yes. Yes, it is nationally. Yes.
0: Okay.
3: And then nationally, again, we get about 12 to 15,000 injuries on the 4th of July from fireworks. Wow. So they're dangerous.
1: Yeah.
3: Believe it or not, sparklers, the little safe and sane, allegedly, sparklers, which burn at over 2,000 degrees, cause a lot of these injuries.
0: Oof. Mainly because they seem... safe.
3: Yep.
0: They get, yeah.
3: Yeah, they're you kind of get lulled into this false sense of, you know, what's the worst that can happen, but they're actually burning really hot, like phosphorus hot.
1: Yeah.
3: And, you know, I've seen a lot of injuries in my profession. I don't have a lot of fond memories of 4th of July, to be honest, because of that.
0: I have a question that is particularly because we just had a house on Whidbey Island explode and burn to the ground and take its neighbor, part of its neighbor, with it.
3: And a few firefighters were injured there.
0: Yeah, and these were presumably fireworks that came from a reservation, so they're not safe and sane. What can people do if they perhaps have some of those in their garage? We haven't been able to fire them in the city for a while. We've been waiting. What can you... Asking for a friend.
1: You've been waiting. Yeah, sure.
0: What? I mean, I guess my question is, what do I do with those? Can I go find a beach park in the county and set them off? What can I do?
3: Well, the first thing is all fireworks are dangerous, whether they're safe and sane or legal. They are equally dangerous. And the longer you store them, the more unstable they
0: become.
3: That's
0: what is worrying me.
3: Yeah. Mm-hmm. So that's really important to note, especially if you look at them and you start seeing some glazing or some oily residue or crystallization on them. Mm-hmm. Don't touch those. Just call us and we'll come take a look. And then
0: that was where I was going.
3: If they look dangerous, they probably are. So we'd rather you call us and we'll come take a look. But if they're, you know, stable and, you know, you bought them not knowing like that you can't use them, you can soak them in a bucket and of water.
0: Mm-hmm.
3: And that will neutralize them. You want to keep them soaking in there for a while.
0: Okay.
3: And then they're rendered safe.
0: And then do you throw them out in the garbage?
3: Yeah, you should throw them out. But as far as putting them in your garbage, I don't know if that's permissible.
0: Maybe not the best idea.
3: Yeah, if you want to call our main line, we have a little recommendation sheet for what you can do with them. Yeah.
1: Okay. I just learned a bunch of things. It's a great firework polar plunge, I think.
3: Oh.
1: You can get a bucket of seawater.
3: I like it.
1: I appreciate that Chief Black has to say the hard things that sound like the fun police, but these guys and gals arrive on scene to take care of every imaginable injury and challenge, and we're doing a little preventative PSA here. It's just to make sure we don't have to deal with this locally. So thanks for your service and for saying the tough stuff to folks, because I also know you like fun, but maybe just safer varieties of fun.
3: We do.
1: Yeah.
0: Well, and this is a busy weekend for you, right?
3: It is.
0: Because there will be fires.
3: Yep. We are up staffing as well as our other fire district partners in the region, DNR as well. We're all up staffing. That's kind of the normal pattern, and I suspect our adjacent counties are doing the same thing.
1: Hmm. I wonder if I could look to my left now, and Emma and KT are here. What's the next obvious cab off the rank? Is it sort of the right of way? Do you want to kind of give us some sense of what property owners can do to make sure that we're all keeping ourselves more fire safe?
2: Yeah, so Katie here. One thing that I'd like to share.
0: Oh, yeah, pull that closer.
2: Oh. All right, I got this microphone closer.
1: There
2: now.
1: You go.
2: So as far as city regulations, we do have some requirements in our nuisance code about, you know, not accumulating dry piles of vegetation on your property or other vegetation that could be considered a fire risk. So a lot of people... You know, if they're not mowing their lawn all season, it starts to dry out this time of year. Now is the time to really get that mowed down so you don't have tall overgrown grass, because if someone, for example, throws a cigarette out the window, you can get a grass fire starting really quickly. And then if you have vegetation debris piles, getting those off of your property before they dry out, that's going to keep your property more fire safe. So that's for your private property. And an extension of that also is looking at the public right-of-way. So the area of public right-of-way in front of your house, along the street, making sure that you keep that mowed, not only for fire prevention, but also we're doing a really big push to try to get people to maintain right-of-way vegetation for pedestrian safety, bicycle safety, so that our emergency vehicles can get down the road without low-hanging branches that they might run into. So those are some of the things as far as code enforcement that we're looking for. And again, just keeping your property fire safe, getting rid of dry, overgrown vegetation is important. And just a personal thing I'd like to add, I did have East Jefferson Fire and Rescue come out to my property and do one of their fire assessments that they offer for free. That was really insightful. It showed me some things that I already knew that I needed to do, but then I also got some really good ideas of just stuff that, even knowing about fire safety myself, I wasn't noticing those things. So it was really helpful, and I recommend that people do that as well if they're looking for tips on how to keep their property fire safe.
3: That's awesome. I didn't know you had that. One of our inspections. We're really proud of that program. It's supported with funding from DNR, which we're really appreciative of. And we have a cadre of volunteers that help Robert now run that program. But it's free, which is to the community. So that's my favorite price. Yeah, we walk around, like you said, KT, and we give you suggestions and different options. It's not all or nothing, as I'm sure you learned.
2: Mm-hmm. Yeah. It was really helpful.
3: Yeah. Mm.
1: Any other code compliance suggestions or information that'd be useful for the public around this issue that you want to share?
2: I would say just, go out to your, walk around your property, go look out at your street, figure out, hey, do I have things that are in the way as far as vegetation for public travel? Are people having to, drive around tree branches or other things that are overhanging? And just staying on top of maintenance, especially during our dry season, is just really important. If you have large grassy areas, even just mowing like a perimeter buffer around it, if you have areas that you like being a little overgrown or more of a natural meadow, just having some fire breaks mowed in is something that could just help spread, if there was to be a grass fire or something that happened in your neighborhood.
0: That's a good idea there to, because I know people do like to have their tall grass, but maybe mow the edge of it.
1: Yeah. This makes me think about, we had a great conversation only last week, was it, Chief, about rating and community rating tools and something that you do every few years. Can we unpack that? Because I think for those listening, maybe the nexus to caring is it affects insurance, property insurance. Can you unpack WSRB, right?
3: Yeah, it's the Washington State Rating Bureau, which is a subsidiary of the Office of Insurance Commissioner. And they have a rating system here in Washington, which is almost identical to all the other states that some people might recognize as ISO, which is a different system but very similar to WSRB that we use here. And the long and the short of it is it's a scale of 1 to 10, 10 being the best fire department, if you will, and 10 being the worst score that you can get. Most people that are a 10 can't or really struggle to get affordable health homeowner's insurance. Mm-hmm. And the goal is to have your score as low as possible in your community. It's really hard to keep your score low in a rural community because it takes efforts, strategies like KT just mentioned, some of the partnerships we do with the city and the county. All of those things are evaluated with code compliance, with how we do our inspections, the documentation for the inspections, public education, right? Robert's going to be at the farmer's market Saturday. And that's one of the things that we track definitively. You'll see him with his little clicker. Every time someone comes to the booth, we have to record all of that and the content that we're teaching. And then that goes into our aggregate score.
0: So this is not a rating on individual properties. This is a community, overall community rating.
3: Yep.
0: So this is something that the effort by our local institutions to help keep our fire, to keep our insurance rates low. Yep.
1: Help keep it or even move the dial. Maybe, right. I mean, not to be too, you know, kind of swaggery about Port Townsend's rating, but there has been an improvement. Yeah. Is that right?
3: Yeah, we were a 5 in the city just a few years ago. We're still a 5 in the rest of our district. But the county lowered their score to a 4 in about 18 months ago, which will impact your homeowner's insurance rates for the better.
1: Yeah.
3: And so, there's 4 main elements to the scoring metrics: the fire department performance, the fire safety, fire prevention element, communications, which is Jeffcom, and then the water system.
1: 35%, I remember from the slide deck.
3: Yep.
1: That's how much of the score is our water system. So obviously the city as a municipality, as an organization, has a lot of skin in the game to make sure that hydrants and water supply and reliability and all the things that go into the score perform well, because we can have a direct impact on lowering homeowners insurance, and have in the last couple of years when it went from a 5 to a 4, which is an improvement.
3: Yep.
1: It's confusing, these numbers that go both ways. So that, and I think, just let's be realistic. I mean, you shared with us that there's one department in the state that's a number one. Is that right?
3: My understanding is that Seattle's the only number one in Washington.
1: And so there's, and not that it's because they're bigger or better, but there's some, you know, just physical realities of a place without you know, the same kind of constraints we have, or the same scale. So just, you know, I don't think, just expectation control, we're not going to be able to march up to one, but we can continue to improve the score and also hold our ground on making sure we don't see an escalation in property insurance impacts.
3: Yeah, and I think just to pile onto that a little bit, John, the collaboration between agencies, we're not, the fire district's not part of the city, but I see some of you more than I see some of my own staff, because we collaborate on so many levels. And this is one of the case in points where, for the benefit of our community, we're reducing risk and we're adopting a philosophy of continuous quality improvement with these types of programs, which is really important. Mm-hmm. We're not just sitting on our laurels.
1: Yeah, I really appreciate your leadership there and your team, because it was very clear. I mean, we went through a good level of detail, and then you followed up with even more detail about the literal things we can be doing together. That also brings up maybe another issue, and I see Emma grabbing the mic. Perfect timing to talk about, you know, just how we do fire inspections and what that means, you know, say in our commercial district. Or go broader than that if you'd like, but that's on my mind.
4: Let's start broadly, and I just want to thank Chief Black for the partnership with East Jefferson, because it really validates everything that we do in our planning and building department, the PCD department at the city. And when people are asking us, like, why is this required? Why do I need a permit? Well, there's a reason for it, and it's a reason that impacts everyone's safety, and it also impacts, you know, what it costs to live here. So there's actually an affordable housing component to that. If you pay less for your insurance and you're in a safer community, win-win. And I just appreciate, Chief, how much you've taught us about these ratings, because that actually teaches us how we can be better, why we're doing annual inspections for commercial and multifamily occupancies. And that's something that our team has been ramping up after COVID. So if you are in the commercial district downtown, for example, you will be visited at some point by either a building inspector from the city or from our community risk. I always get Robert's title wrong.
1: Reduction officer, right?
3: Community risk manager.
1: Oh, manager. Gosh, yeah. Yep. All officer for me today.
3: That's okay.
1: Yeah, sorry.
4: And they'll be going through your building, making sure that it's compliant with a checklist. Certain types of occupancies may require fire sprinkler inspection reports to be submitted and filed with the city. It's important that Chief Black's team can do pre-planning, going through structures and figuring out how they would fight a fire. So that means that they have to coordinate closely with the building department, so they understand the floor plans of those buildings and what all of the fire protection features are.
1: So we can get ready if you're a commercial business owner, say downtown, you can be ready for that. We want to get that word out, and maybe just to keep on drawing the net of partners that all work together to try to make our community what it is. I think it's okay to say we had a very productive conversation with PT Main Street just this week, talking about how they work with downtown business owners and uptown business owners, and want to do a better job helping us promote the things that a new owner might need to know, including things like fire inspections. And so we're trying to team up in partnership with other organizations, nonprofit organizations, so that we can amplify the message and so that the first thing is a welcome and here's what you need to know instead of you're in trouble. You know?
0: Yeah, I was just going to say the first time we talked to KT, we talked about the possibility of an adversarial situation, but this is not an adversarial situation. Right. This is something where we're actually trying to do the property owner a favor to help me out on this, but
3: I think it's just to jump in. I think it's meant to be a proactive coaching session, if you will, to help the business owner reduce the risk for their own business and to reduce the risk to their community as well. It's not just
0: this
3: about
0: this is how we lower the
3: this
0: score.
3: This is how we lower the score and how we minimize the threat to our business partners.
1: I really like too how Emma explained really well, sometimes there's a why behind either a permit or a process paperwork. And here's a good example.
0: I always want to know the why.
1: Chief Black was saying the same thing. This is a way that we click the visitors and the content so that we can accurately represent our score to this scoring body. The goal is to reduce risk and the goal is to reduce cost. So, it's harder to explain that to some folks because it seems like another hoop to jump.
0: Yes.
1: Oftentimes there's a reason. There's a good reason why, and it's likely in the best community interest.
0: Do you get to count being on a bureaucracy now?
3: I do not.
0: Oh, darn. Jeez. I would think that this is part of public outreach.
1: We need some reform.
3: We'll have
0: Robert Wittenberg back.
3: If Robert was here, and he was, because they also want you to follow a regimented curriculum, and he's our certified public educator.
0: Yeah.
3: I am not. So, yeah.
0: You guys are
3: losing points with me here.
1: Hardly. Maybe another thing that just kind of popped up just for me. I think one of the things that oftentimes I'll just say maybe the city doesn't do as well and can use some help is, partnering with our community who might not understand the why and maybe we're not articulating the why. So ask us. We should all, as the 113.6 full-time equivalent staff at the city, we should all in some way around our job duties be able to explain why we do what we do. And so, hey, dear community, it's not a belligerent, what the heck? It's more like, hey, get curious about why we have a certain threshold or a certain permit or a certain process or, because there's probably a reason. And I want my team and I to be able to articulate that reason to tell the story of why we do the thing. And if there's no good reason for it, we need to take that back and say, my goodness, why are we doing this? Mm-hmm. Because we could probably eliminate this or do it differently. So I think that's a great way the community can help us see some of the blind spots.
0: So asking why is actually a help to you.
1: It's very helpful.
0: Because you have to either justify it or figure out how to get rid of it.
1: Yeah. And if we're doing something and we don't know the reason why, someone should say, why are you doing that? So I think it's really important, no matter what department or process or service we're providing, that there's a reason behind it. And it's a community minded, big picture health and safety reason when it comes to things like planning and permitting. But there might be things we continue to do decade after decade that doesn't have a why anymore. And so we should stop those things. Mm-hmm. Is that too
4: or innovate?
1: Edgy? Or innovate. Yeah. There we go.
3: just to give an example, I remember being asked when we were doing our town halls for the levy late last year. A lot of people were asking me, why are you doing a second levy so soon? Two levies in 3 years is a lot of work for us, and it's a lot to expect from the community. But knowing the why, to your point, John, was really what prompted us to do all those town halls. I think I did over 30 of them. You were a couple of them.
1: Yeah.
3: And, pointing to WSRB and why we needed to buy two new fire engines isn't just because we want new fire engines. Those are scored in the schedule. And we currently, that's about to change, but currently none of our fleet meets the full point value in WSRB because it's so old. In about a month, it'll be a different conversation because we have two engines that'll be here from it being finalized right now in South Dakota. But we're going to order another engine next year. Mm-hmm. We're constantly trying to reevaluate what we do and where we put our money to benefit the community.
1: Now, I hadn't thought about this before. This I find really fascinating because you're saying, hey, community, support us with a levy lid lift. And with that funding, we're going to try to lower our risk and maybe your property tax bill or your property insurance bill. So there might actually be, you know, an ask, but a reward, even financially, mm-hmm. for getting our fleet up to speed.
3: Yep.
1: That's pretty cool. What are we missing? There's like this constellation of talent here. We've covered everything from wildfire to WSRB to the right-of-way. Are there other topics?
0: Anybody have a hot topic?
1: Oh, hey, funny. Good one.
3: Pun intended?
0: No. But John got it. Yeah, nobody has anything to add. We should.
1: I know we're at time. I was just doing a last call, but KT has something.
0: Good.
2: One thing we get asked a lot as far as questions for vegetation maintenance and the right-of-way or on private property and when is it a nuisance versus not, our intention is never like clear-cut your whole property, no plants. Get online. There's resources for fire-resistant landscaping, you know, keeping certain vegetation a distance from your home, limbing trees up, not having ladder fuels. That's something, if you read that literature, you'll find information about. You don't want your shrubs growing directly up into your trees. So there's just some minor things that you can do while also having green spaces and habitat, you know, the things that really make our community special. And if you have questions about that, you know, East Jefferson Fire and Rescue, they have a lot of information about that on their website. And then if you have questions or concerns about overgrown vegetation that you think is a fire risk near your house, you know, you can reach out to code compliance at the city.
0: Okay. KT Labadee, who is the code compliance officer for Port Townsend, and Emma Boland, director of planning and community development, Brett Black, fire chief for East Jefferson Fire and Rescue, John Morrow,
1: hey,
0: Port Full Townsend House. City manager. Thank you all for being here on Bureaucracy Now.
1: Thank you.
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0: 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I'm Marianne McNellis, and this show is called Our Town. The show highlights some of the diverse personalities that make Jefferson County, Washington, so very special. Our Town profiles people from all walks of life, from firefighters to foodies, from bus drivers to baristas, and even the lawyers and the ladies who lunch. My guest today is Barb Traylor, who's the festival director for the Wooden Boat Festival, which, of course, is part of the Northwest Maritime Center. Barb has led somewhat romantic life aboard mega yachts before she ultimately relocated to Port Townsend, but we'll get to that a bit later. First, let's get to know her a little bit. So welcome to the show, Barb.
1: Thanks for having me.
0: So let's start at the very beginning. Are you a local girl born and bred on the Olympic Peninsula?
1: No, I'm not. I moved here in the 90s, I think.
0: Okay, well, let's back up. Where were you born?
1: I was born in Minnesota. Okay. And then moved to Colorado for middle school and high school. And then I moved to the Caribbean and lived in the Caribbean and then on boats for many years.
0: Okay, let's go a little slow here. So you went to high school in Colorado.
1: Yeah, I consider myself from Colorado.
0: Yeah, yeah. If you moved there when you were 12 or something like that?
1: Something like that, yeah. Eighth grade.
0: Yeah, okay. High school kids are notably nasty, although sometimes they're sort of circumspect about it. But everyone knows there will be a sort of labeling going on, like, you know, she's a jock, he's a nerd, et cetera, et cetera. Most people know where they're being labeled, and they might agree and they might disagree. So where do you think they stashed you?
1: Well, I was the new kid, so yeah. I think I clearly was, and that was maybe a blessing. We also didn't have that many kids. We had like 94 kids per class. So you couldn't be too judgy because if you wanted friends.
0: Yeah, it's not
1: so,
0: a...
1: Yeah, I don't feel like I went had it too bad.
0: Okay. So what did your folks do?
1: My parents sold real estate at that point.
0: Okay. And are you an only child?
1: No, I'm the youngest of five.
0: Wow. There certainly are advantages to being the baby of a family.
1: Absolutely. Yeah, I definitely can see that. And I was the only child that moved with us to Colorado. So I was the youngest and then I was the only.
0: Ah, okay. Well, that makes you very special.
1: It kind of does. But my parents raised kids for so many years. This is one of my favorite jokes. When I graduated from high school, the day I graduated from high school, I was sitting there in my little white dress getting ready to go to graduation. And they gave me luggage, money, and airplane tickets. So the message was clear to go see my sister back in Minnesota.
0: Ah, okay. Well, there could have been many options there, but that sounds very reasonable. So when you were growing up, did your folks sort of chat about going on to higher education, or was it just not a biggie?
1: It was a big deal. They didn't talk to me about it as much, but when we were younger, my family had family meetings, and I think they really talked to my older siblings about it more so than me. But I didn't end up going to college. Despite that, I moved to the Caribbean instead.
0: Well, how come? What happened?
1: I was engaged and I decided, oh, wrong person, wrong. You know, I had a pretty great life. We were doing all kinds of things in Colorado. We were already on the town council and, you know, like we were very a part of the community. And so it felt like going to college felt like why do that? I mean, of course, now I regret it. But at the time, it was like, why do that? And then I was engaged and decided he was the wrong person. So when we broke up, I was like, well, I got to go do something different. And
0: right. That makes sense. So you would have been, what, 18 or something?
1: 20.
0: 20?
1: Yeah.
0: Okay. So, but why the Caribbean? What happened?
1: We knew some people that were down there. So I had a connection on the U.S. Virgin Islands. So I called them up and said, can I sleep on your couch for a couple of weeks while I get settled? I mean, I didn't know what I was getting into. I just did it.
0: Yeah. Okay. And obviously they said, sure, come on down.
1: Yeah, and I had no idea what I was getting into. I was from a small town in Colorado with 94 kids in my class. You know, like it was small enough, so that was good, but it was a totally different universe from what I was used to. So it was quite a move.
0: So you arrive with no real discernible skills. And so what happened? How did you end up on a sailboat?
1: I was working with a construction, and I was smart enough. I just didn't have higher education, but I was had plenty of school of hard knocks. I had done a lot. I had been a roofer. I had done other things. So I had some skills that were attributable, but the really glamorous jobs were on boats. And so to get a job on a boat, you had to either be a cook or a deckhand. And since I didn't know anything about boats, I leaned into cooking, and I knew a little bit about it. I had had different cook jobs, but you know, basically you had to have like 7 days worth of meals you could prepare, and then you could go advertise yourself as a yacht chef. And so that's what I did. Huh. And got a job.
0: And so people just took it at face value that you could feed 10 people or whatever for 7 days?
1: Yeah, I mean, they might make you cook a meal for them or whatever, but it was, I mean, this was back in the 80s. It was kind of wild and free. So it wasn't like now.
0: You know, obviously you were feeling your way a little bit. Did you have any sort of memorable oops moments?
1: Oh my, well, yeah, the first boat job I had, the captain was a real jerk, actually. He was terrible. I only did 1 week's charter with him. In fact, that's a crazy story. He got so nervous about the guests coming aboard that he drank a ton the night before, and he wanted to know if I wanted to do drugs, and I was getting the uh-oh feeling pretty serious. So we got somehow managed to get through that night without, and you know, you're worried about these guests coming, and they're coming from, like, this is a dream family vacation for them.
0: Right.
1: So the next day, the captain's so hungover that he starts drinking again in the morning, and the guests come at like noon, and he's kind of drunk. And so I'm preparing dinner, and he's up in the cockpit drinking, and he passes out drunk in the cockpit of the boat, like half falling off and half on it. And so I feed the guests dinner, and we literally step over our drunk captain in the cockpit to go ashore, and I take him ashore and entertain him. None of us say a word about the guy asleep in the in the cockpit. It was so embarrassing. And when we got home, we stepped back over him, and that's when he woke up. And then of course he yelled at me. So we somehow made it through this week. I have no idea, zero idea how we did it, just grit and bared it, and was thinking about the family.
0: Yeah.
1: And the day they left, the man sat me down and he says, "You got to get off this boat."
0: Yeah, and he was right.
1: But I went on to have many phenomenal boat jobs after that.
0: On the good news side of it, it sounds like you were not out in the open water when this happened. You were docked, right?
1: No, we were sailing around the Caribbean. Yeah, we were sailing around the Virgin Islands.
0: So. No. I meant when the drunk story.
1: Oh, yeah. We were anchored out. And so, yeah, we weren't at a dock. We were anchored out. Okay. And so we did get into the little dinghy. You know, we climbed over the side of the boat down into the dinghy, but I knew how to run a dinghy. And so we were on St. John, which was my home island. So I knew how to take them to the main town to get, you know, from where we were anchored out at. So it worked out fine, but it was highly embarrassing.
0: This is sort of a general question, but how does being a cook on a boat like that differ from being, let's say, a cook in a restaurant?
1: Oh, it's completely different because you have to buy all your groceries ahead of time. And back in the 80s, in those days, there wasn't a lot of food available in the Caribbean. You know, you might buy a box of strawberries for $10 and they would last one day. You know, it was definitely not like it is now with bigger grocery stores and things like that. And so you had to plan your whole week ahead of time and buy all the groceries ahead of time. And the smaller boats that we worked on, you stacked all your groceries on top of each other in the fridges and in the freezers both. Right. You know, like on a sailboat, everything is just kind of packed on top of each other. It's not like all laid out like in your home fridge.
0: No space.
1: No space. And everything weighing on each other also wears down your lettuces and things like that. So you have to plan harder. And you definitely, it's a completely different animal than cooking at home.
0: Okay. So you ended up staying, I think you mentioned 10 years. How did that sort of unfold from your rather awkward beginning with?
1: Well, then I got a really great job working with all the charter yachts. And so I did that for a couple years, and that was a blast. So I was traveling over to St. Thomas from St. John, and in that I happened to meet the man who would later become my husband. And he was running Neil Young's boat, which was pretty sexy. And so that took me off in a direction for many years, and we did that together. I got a job on that boat after a couple years. And So we sailed around on that boat, which was amazing. And then from that boat, we got onto a really big sailboat and sailed that around the world for, you know, several years. And then we got on a mega yacht from there. So
0: what do you define as a mega yacht?
1: 165-foot boat with a helicopter.
0: Whoa.
1: It was actually built here in Port Townsend.
0: Really?
1: Yeah.
0: Amazing. What's the name of the boat?
1: Eviva.
0: Okay. I'm sure some of our listeners have heard of this.
1: Oh, yeah. It was built here. Everybody knows that boat.
0: Okay.
1: Yeah.
0: Okay. Well, that's pretty amazing. And it just sort of grew and grew, the captain and the cook, right?
1: Yeah. Yeah.
0: that's amazing. And so, well, before we go on, listeners who happen to tune in a bit late, you're listening to Our Town on KPTZ 91.9 FM. I'm Marianne McNellis. My guest is Barb Traylor, who is running the spectacular Wooden Boat Festival. We've been talking about years where she was sailing around the globe on mega yachts, acting as a cook. So, what changed? Why would you give up sort of the romantic fantasy of being on mega yachts?
1: I know it really sounds like a fantasy, and it was. It was. I think everybody in the world should work on a boat and have that experience. But we were working for other people. We weren't cruising for ourselves, which is quite a big difference.
0: Yeah.
1: And so, you know, you were basically working 300 days a year, and I really loved it, actually. I loved every minute of it. But at a certain point, when I hit about 34, and I wasn't conscious of this happening, but we'd been traveling pretty nonstop for about 6 years or so. Like, really, being 2 weeks in one area might be a long time. Certainly a month would be forever. Like, you felt like you'd lived there. And we were in the Parthenon in Greece, and we were walking around, and I remember it was hot, and we're walking around, and we met some other tourists, and they're like, well, where do you live? And I burst out crying. And it was like, oh, I might need to get a home.
0: Oops, forgot something.
1: Yeah, so I think it was my all of the hormones and all of that kicking in, and it blindsided me. I had no idea that's what was going on. But I had this yearning to plant some roots and be in one place. And luckily enough, as luck would have it, I moved ashore and within a year was pregnant. And so, you know, I got to have that side of my life, too.
0: Okay. And you just magically appeared in Port Townsend?

0: America for a long time, there's not much about America that's super appealing. Like, big cities, not at all. You know, and so Port Townsend's still funky enough, and so many people I know that live here did the same thing. Like, they chose Port Townsend because it's still a little counterculture.
1: Right. True. True.
0: Yeah.
1: So did you then come and buy a house, or what happened?
0: We bought some property, and I mean, that took a couple years to figure that out, but we ended up buying some property. And so when I kind of hit a wall and realized I was having a meltdown and needed to get off the boat, I came ashore and bought an Airstream and put it out on the property, and we started designing a house to build out there. But then I got pregnant, so then it was like, well, I don't want to live in an Airstream and bring a baby home to an Airstream by myself, because my husband was still out watching, running the boat. So we bought a little house in town to get us through, because it takes 2 years to build a nice house. So we did both experiences.
1: Okay. So you moved into the little house, and the regular house was being built during that period of time.
0: Yeah.
1: Okay, so then here you were in Port Townsend with the baby, and your husband was off on the boat quite a bit, I imagine.
0: Mm-hmm.
1: And so what did you do aside from being mommy?
0: Pretty much mommy for the longest time. And when she started school, then I got really involved in her school. She went to, because we didn't have a lot of family or any family here, and I really needed community, I decided to go to Swan School, which gave us that small community. There was an awful lot of families in similar situations. They were new to town, and so we built all, they're all still my closest friends, the people that we started there with.
1: Okay, and you became quite active at school.
0: Absolutely, yeah. I've always been a busy, I like to stay busy, and so I, without really trying, I was chair of the board within a year of being there. And that was great fun, because I was able to help them fulfill. I was, even without having a education or any idea what the head of a school does, it was easy to facilitate and take care of the teachers. That was my job. And I really enjoyed that. I really enjoyed helping, because I believe in teachers, and it doesn't take long to spend any time in the life of a teacher without having utmost respect. And so I really loved that position, is being able to help get them what they needed. You know, if they needed a piano, yeah, we're getting a piano. Or if they needed, you know, whatever it was, we tried to make it happen.
1: That's great. But isn't Swan School just elementary grades? Does it have high school?
0: It doesn't go up to high school. It go, but we tried to go through middle school. But it, you know, like a little independent school like that that doesn't have any funding, it's much harder. So it never really made it past. The middle school portion never really took. So it's back to, I think it's through fifth grade now. That's what it was when we were there.
1: Okay. And I presume once your daughter moved on to the Port Townsend school?
0: Correct.
1: That you sort of dropped out of being
0: right,
1: part of
0: Swan. I moved on from that, and then I ended up sending her she only went to Blue Heron for 1 year, and then I took her out to Pi because they had a sailing program. And I really, because that's so deeply ingrained in my psyche, I really wanted her to be a part of the community boat project and the Puget Sound sailing. And so we drove out there half the time. So I was busy, like, getting her to school and back. And but then I sold boats on the side, too, and that was really quite fun. I really quite enjoyed that for a while.
1: Okay, and what was she into growing up?
0: She was really into music, very much into music.
1: And she was in a band, right?
0: Yeah, we had one of our good friends is a phenomenal musician. Tim Halpin has the band Uncle Funk and the Dope Six, but it used to be the Better Half. He's been in many bands. And his son was just a little bit younger than my daughter, and so he was doing this program through the school called Band, I think we called it Band Lab even back then. And so I joined in just to facilitate on however I could, because I'm not musical. But so they ended up practicing at my house, and we had so much fun with those kids. We did all kinds of stuff. Like, they played at the county fair. They played at a lot of, back in that day in the early 2000s, there was a lot of restaurants and pubs that would let kids that were good, and they were good, play, yeah. Like the Upstage and the Undertown. I can't remember who else.
1: Yeah, I wish there was more of that today. But we probably should move on to, how did you end up at the Wooden Boat Festival?

0: Well, a girlfriend and I had volunteered at the Wooden Boat Festival a couple times, like helping Casey Cronkite a little bit. And then one year she needed somebody to run the bar and the food court. So my girlfriend said, "Sure, I'll do the bar." And I said, "Sure, I'll do the food court." And we had so much fun doing it. And then she retired like the next month. And so we were like, "Well, we'll do it," you know, with not a lot of experience exactly doing that. But we had the right spirit. And so we got hired.
1: Okay, and what year was that?
0: 2011.
1: Okay, so you've been effectively running it ever since 2011.
0: Yeah.
1: So that's a pretty impressive arc of time. How do you think the Wooden Boat Festival has changed over that time?
0: I think it's changed. When we first started there had like it had its set amount of people, and the same people came every day, and there was people that came up from California, and I think because of the demographics, people kind of aged out. And so I think we're dealing with much more new people now. I feel like one of my jobs is really to turn people on to why wooden boats are so cool. And in the past, that didn't feel like what I was doing at all. It felt like you were more just showcasing. And now I feel like we have to really explain and bring the newcomer in to the wooden boat scene. And they always love it once they get there.
1: You
0: So.
1: know, when we were chatting the other day, you mentioned to me that your best guesstimate is roughly 26,000 people attend the Wooden Boat Festival. That's incredible to me.
0: Yeah, we did a pretty good survey last year, and a pretty good we did the most thorough count that we'd been able to do in many, many years, and that's the number we came up with. So,
1: Wow.
0: in association with some official, official NOAA. I don't remember what it is, but yeah, it was pretty official, so I feel pretty good about that number.
1: That's amazing to me. But you know, the demographics have changed a lot around here. I recently saw something that said the average age of people around here is over 60, which is pretty impressive.
0: It's very impressive, and it really helps us because with the large retiree population, we get a lot of great volunteers because people have time.
1: Yeah.
0: And so we've got an amazing volunteer program, and we reap the benefit of that demographic right now. So
1: I hadn't thought of it that way. And didn't you tell me there are like over 600 volunteers? Wow, that's impressive.
0: Yeah,
1: That's
0: and we
1: very
0: have people that
1: impressive.
0: volunteer for us for 20 years. Like, that's not super uncommon. And they love it. And a lot of people move to town and sign up to volunteer the first day they come to town because they hear from their friends, "Oh, that's a great place to meet really good people." I feel like I inherited that really great volunteer program, and I've tried really hard to keep it going and make sure people feel appreciated. And it's amazing that we run on volunteers for sure.
1: That's for sure. And I hadn't really thought of, I've thought of the volunteers, like at the gates and on the docks and everything. But also, there are sort of hidden volunteers in a sense, like music people, things like that.
0: There's all kinds of volunteers. I mean, we do pay some people, like we pay all of our musicians, but not that much, honestly. It's really, they do it for the joy of playing the festival because it's a lot of fun.
1: Yeah, I
0: Thank
1: think
0: God they
1: it would
0: still
1: be.
0: like doing that. But yeah, there's an amazing running. We have 10 stages of presentations going. So all that AV and all that, like you can tell, even to run this podcast, that requires a couple people. And so if you have all of a sudden AV presentations and all of, it gets quite complicated.
1: Okay, so we've got 10 stages going every day from what, 9 to 5 or something like that.
0: Basically, yeah.
1: Okay, could you just give our listeners a couple of highlights of some of the things? Obviously, you can't do justice to
0: Yeah,
1: it, but a
0: sure. I
1: couple.
0: mean, a couple of the things I'm really excited about this year are we've got a guy coming from Sweden who's just done 3 years in an open Viking boat, and he's an archaeologist, and so he was trying to recreate and prove that they sailed and did what they said they did. And so that's going to be amazing. He'll do a couple talks, and that'll be really really exciting. We've got some people coming that teach, that are phenomenal teachers that teach like docking and celestial navigation and things like that. For people that are curious, or they're curious, like, what could I, you know, could I do that? And so they can, without having to sign up for a class or things, they can get kind of some groundwork. We've got a guy from Scotland coming that's Mark Shiner. He's the UK Maker of the Year. And so he's quite a craftsman. And what's really unique about him coming is he has a sailmaking school. And in Europe, sailmaking and rigging are endangered crafts.
1: Wow.
0: And here in Port Townsend, you know, they're very prevalent. And exactly. So we're really excited. He has a little school in Scotland. We're really excited to bring him here and have him be in this abundance of sailmakers.
1: So you can be basically a real beginner and show up and listen to some
0: Absolutely.
1: Of this.
0: Absolutely. There's a lot for beginners. I think that's one of those big changes we were talking about, is it used to be all the old guard, and now it's a lot more new young people. We've got a really great panel that's going to happen with Joe from 48 North is going to interview a couple of the young people that have kind of given up their lives and bought older wooden boats, and they make a living by restoring them and working on them. And of course, Leo Golden made that quite famous with Tally Ho a couple years ago, and there's quite a few people following in his footsteps. So he's going to do an interview with those folks to help, you know, help young people understand how you can, what that pathway looks like.
1: So even though there's limited accommodation in town, you were telling me that roughly 40% new people every year.
0: Yeah, that's what the last 2 years we've
1: wow.
0: From the surveys we've done, it's comes in at 40%. That's quite impressive.
1: Amazing. Now the other trend is it's a family event,
0: mm-hmm.
1: and could you just give us a couple of the things for families, for kids?
0: Absolutely. Well, the kids' boat building is kind of a rite of passage, and the kids love doing it. They get to make a little toy boat and then go float it. But we also have fish printing, which is called Gyutaku, which is kids paint a fish and then press it onto a T-shirt. And so then they have a T-shirt with a fish, you know, really colorful fish on it. It's really quite adorable. And also Bill Denzel makes homemade wooden carousels, and that will be at Festival again this year. I'm really excited about that. We haven't had it in several years.
1: Wow, that's amazing.
0: Yeah, he's a local carousel maker who's, you know, it passed down through his whole family of generations. So it's very cool that he's going to have it there again.
1: And most of the schools are, you know, send kids.
0: Absolutely. A lot more used to, and we welcome all the school kids. We just love having the school kids there. It's the first Friday after school starts, so kids are kind of not really settled down into their program yet anyway, so I think it's a great way for them to come down and experience the festival.
1: Well, you know, the Wooden Boat Festival is coming up in just a few short weeks. As usual, it is the weekend after Labor Day weekend, and I think excitement is building, as usual. Now, this is the 49th
0: Correct.
1: Festival, so next year is the big 5-0.
0: Correct.
1: Anything spectacular planned for that?
0: We are putting together a book for the 50th, and so we're in the middle of, or just beginning that process right now, which is very exciting. So we're digging through all the old programs and archives and photos and getting that all organized. And so as soon as this festival's over, we'll dive deeper into that. But we're very right. excited about making a beautiful book for that.
1: Yes. Well, I hate to mention this, but we're basically out of time. And people can go to your website to find out what's happening. Website is?
0: Absolutely. It's www.woodenboat.org.
1: Okay. Simple enough. 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I'm Marianne McNellis. My guest today, Barb Traylor, who runs the Wooden Boat Festival. In addition to thanking Barb, I want to thank Margie Koger, editor and producer of Our Town. Some of you don't realize how important an editor is to a show like this. They can make us sound so much better. So, also, Just in closing, KPTZ is a community radio station. 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

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This is DJ Christine sitting in for DJ Eric tonight on Jam Sandwich. And I've got a great set for you. I am a lifelong deadhead and, you know, I'm the kind of person who goes to a jam band show and gets into the music so much that I can't remember what it is that the song was until the band comes back, which is always a lot of fun for me. So we're going to have a little of that today, and we're going to start with this. This is something really fun that I found, which combines a great new jam band with just a really sardonic kind of artist who I think is sort of a modern day Bob Dylan. Let me know what you think. DJ at KPTZ.org. Let's start here.

0: The Tedeschi Trucks Band with their version of Key to the Highway. That's from the Live at Lock-In 2019, where they did a revisit of Layla. And for those who don't know the entire story, Derek Trucks of the Tedeschi Trucks Band is named after the Derek and the Dominoes, who were the one-off band that did the Layla album. And you're listening to KPTZ 91.9 FM here in Port Townsend. This is DJ Christine sitting in on Jam Sandwich today. Before that, we heard Ben Harper and the Innocent Criminals with Sexual Healing live from Mars. Dave Matthews and Tim Reynolds with Jimmy Thing, that one live from Radio City. And another one live from Radio City back in 2023, that was the band Goose with special guest Father John Misty covering Father John Misty's I'm Writing a Novel. Also live, as I said, at Radio City Music Hall. A little thread there. And yeah, you're up to speed now. And as I'm filling in today, I'm just jamming. And those were some of the short songs, right? I've got some more stuff for you that might be just a little bit longer than some of that. Like I said, I love when you start the song and then by the end, you're not sure what it is until they kind of come back to it. I got a couple of messages for you. And then we're going to just jump right back into the music.
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0: So much great stuff happens at the Quilcene Lantern. Oh yes, it does. So, anyway, let's go ahead and get back to the music. And if you're liking it, send me a note like Jim and Billy and Landis did and tell me how much fun you're having with this tonight. Or let me know if you've got a special request. Maybe I've got it in my bag of records here. We'll see. Anyway, let's go ahead and get back to it. I was there, or I was here when this was recorded.

0: Nassau Coliseum, March 1990. The Grateful Dead. It doesn't get any better than that when it comes to jams. That was Help on the Way, Slipknot, Franklin's Tower, or as known to Deadheads, Help Slip Franklin's, live from Nassau Coliseum, as I said. That is from Without a Net. And while that was a very long track, I'm going to say it's really three songs, okay? So just so you know. And I know that everybody who's written in is enjoying it, but if you're not or you want to hear something, let me know. DJ at kptz.org, the same place you can go to donate to this magical, crazy thing that we call community radio. You know, a place where we can play Help Slip Franklin's. And I will tell you, I just was recently in Iceland, and if you plant ice, you are definitely going to Harvest Wind, one of the windiest places I've ever been. And if you want to tune into my regular show mixtape this Friday, 3 to 5 here, I will be spotlighting some of the Icelandic music I listened to while I was there. I got a couple of messages for you, and then we will get back to the music. First, I want to invite you to the first of the 2026 Concerts on the Dock presented by PT Main Street and Homer Smith Insurance. This Friday, or Thursday rather, featuring Nybe and Marco Marco. That's Thursday, July 9th from 5 to 7 at Pope Marine Park in downtown Port Townsend. KPTZ's very own DJ Sienna will be announcing the show. 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Nybe, an alt-rock band influenced by 90s college rock. And Marco Marco, who bring a fresh indie rock sound to town. Both great bands. You should be there. I'll be there. One more message for you, and then we'll have some more music.
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0: I think there were some orcas out in like the Strait Discovery Bay area the other day. I saw all the whale-watching boats clustered about, and I couldn't spot whales, obviously, from the earth here and not from the water. But anyway, let's hear something a little newer. This is from Jack Johnson, and it features Hermanos Gutierrez.

0: That was Fish with Bouncing Around the Room from a live one, that version from 1994's Clifford Ball. Morphine live before that, live at the Warfield in 1997, that one The Other Side. Pearl Jam with a twofer, Crown of Thorns, Chloe Dancer, and that was live from what used to be known as Key Arena back in December of 2013, Pearl Jam covering Mother Love Bone's Crown of Thorns, Chloe Dancer. And we started this set with Jack Johnson with Hermanos Gutierrez, Hold On to the Light. If you're not familiar with Hermanos Gutierrez, they're this great sort of Latino Cumbrian band that weaves the sound of surf music into their kind of sound that they're doing. And they mention how heavily influenced they were by Jack Johnson, and Jack heard that and said, let's make some music together. And that Hold On to the Light is just some of what they've done together as they've been scoring Jack Johnson's new like documentary movie called Surfful Music, I think is what it's called. I think that's it. And that brings us all up to speed here on Jam Sandwich. I'm DJ Christine. Thanks for letting me sit in tonight. I hope you've enjoyed it. I've been playing mostly live music with maybe one exception so far. I think I have another exception, but mainly live music, trying to get into the jam. I am a jam band girl for sure. My normal show, Mixtape, on Fridays. This Friday, I'm going to feature a bunch of new music and some Icelandic music that I've been listening to. I'm also going to have a guest on the 17th. The author Jonathan Evason will be joining me. We'll talk about his new documentary, Metropolis, about the club in Seattle. We'll talk about his podcast, Fresh Face in Hell, and we'll talk about his amazing record collection. I'm hoping he's going to bring some to share, and we're going to debut some songs from Abracadabra Trip's new album. And then on the 24th, they're going to join me live for a performance in the studio for all of you. So that's everything. I've got another message or two, and then I'm going to leave you with a couple more songs before DJ Douglas Fir comes in for Cascadia.
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0: We heard a couple from Radio City Music Hall tonight. Here's another one. This is Krungben line from Radio City.

It is 8 o'clock right here in Port Townsend, and you're listening to KPTZ 91.9. My name is DJ Douglas Furr, and you're listening to Radio Cascadia. Thanks to DJ Christine for putting together an awesome show for DJ Eric. I love to listen to the show before my shift here. It takes me about 40 minutes to drive here, so I get to hear a lot of the show. Tonight, we're going to take a tour of Cascadia. So artists that are kind of softer, maybe alt, a little bit of singer-songwriter from local area, broader area in Washington State, some from Portland, and some from other parts of Oregon. Tonight, we're going to kick it off right now with this one from local Port Townsend, Dustin Lanker. And the name of the song is Witcher's Folly.

was Anna Chantel from Bellingham with their her cover of Float On, the original song by Modest Mouse. It was came from an album called Hindsight Bellingham 2025. And before that, we heard a group called Coos Bay City Rollers. I love that name. Name of the song and name of the album was For the Kids. It was a 2002 release. And before that was Black Belt Eagle Scout, Loss and Relax from 2019. Before we get back to the music, I thought you'd like to know that KPTZ invites you to the first of the 2026 Concerts at the Dark on the dock. It will be dark. Presented by PT Main Street and Homer Smith Insurance, featuring Nybe and Marco Marco. That's Thursday. It's tomorrow, July 9th from 5 until 7 p.m. at Pope Marine Park in downtown Port Townsend. KPTZ's very own DJ Sienna will be announcing the show. Come and support these local groups, Nybe, an alt rock band influenced by 90s college rock, and Marco Marco, who bring a fresh indie rock sound. Speaking of Marco Marco, here they are with a song called Piece of a Piece. It comes from the Rain Shadow recording compilation. That was a benefit album put together by Rain Shadow Recording to benefit KPTZ. Let's take a listen.

There was an extremely long fade. It was a artist named Drexler. That's his stage name. He's from Portland, Oregon, and he named himself after Clyde Drexler, the NBA player from the Houston Rockets. Yay, Rockets. And before that, we heard Dean Johnson from Portland, Oregon, playing a song called Acting School from a 2023 Mama Bird recording release called Nothing For Me, Please. And we start off with a local artist, Marco Marco, with A Piece of a Piece. We're going to continue with music from the land of Cascadia. This is a band that was introduced to me by my friend Van, who lives in Diamond Point over on the other side of the water. And I got to see them a couple of years ago. They played here in Port Townsend. And luckily, they're coming back on August 6th, the Quilcene Lantern. This is Sway Wild. The name of the song is Till the Honey Come.

That was Fawn Wood, Native American singer, singing Pledging My Love from an album called Songs of Indigenous Womanhood. Before that, we heard Joel Chad with Rain and Roses from the album Ghost of You. He's from Bend, Oregon. And we started off with Sway Wild from the San Juan Islands with Till the Honey Come. Next up is a local band from Quilcene, local Locust Street Taxi, and name of the song is Six, and name of the album is Shut Up, the Grown-Ups Are Listening.

was in the hospital. Now I don't even have a bus fare home.

0: That was Sky with You and I from a release called Piece of Paradise from 1998. Before that was Steve Einhorn with his cover of the Townes Van Zandt song Pacho and Lefty. And before that was Richmond Fontaine hailing from Portland, Oregon, Lost in This World from the release 13 Cities from 2007. We're going to close out this episode of Radio Cascadia and with a poem. But before I leave, don't forget the 2026 Concerts on the Dock starts tomorrow. On the dock. I did that twice. Concerts on the Dock starts tomorrow at 5 until 7. And Nibe and Marco Marco will be playing. Thanks for listening, and I'll see you on the radio next week.
1: Gala Melancholia by Kelly Russell Agadon. At the end of the day, there's a celebration at the rehab center across the street, which is what my neighbors call their home, facing west, watching every sunset as if it's a channel, a show they cannot miss. In my yard, two morning doves rest in the grass as if we have a formal meeting about why the trees keep leaving. Between wildfires and clear cuts, I have some explaining to do. As I talk to the doves, I hear my neighbors toast the sunset, toast the kingfisher who screeches by like some sort of party favor. I think about how easy it is to both love and hate ending. And when I turn to tell the doves about something, I wonder, what if we don't get through this? I hear the flap of their wings as they ride. What if we don't get through this? I hear the flap of their wings as they rise into the pink sky filled with confetti birds, streamers of perfectly placed clouds, and right before the finale, the sunburst and what is left of light.

Welcome aboard, my friends. You are tuned to Modern Jet Set. Thank you for flying the fancy skies. My name is Iris Berkeley. I am your pilot and your flight attendant for flight number 304 of this soundtrack to your utterly fabulous secret agent oh-so-funky life. And this time around, we took off accompanied by Automatic and Mario C. Yep, the Beastie Boys producer. He remixed Don't Wanna Dance from their latest record, the LA Post-Punk Trio, and it is an absolutely stunning new version on Stone's Throw Records. Poolside's in the background right now with Looking Backwards, a standalone single from LA's Jeffrey Paradise on Counter, came out in 2026. And we're going to keep these sort of 80s synth-pop feels going for a little while longer. If, though, you need anything at all, you can page our in-flight crew, hit that button above your head with a picture of a disco ball on it, and someone will be over to help you out in a matter of moments. You can also email the flight tech if you'd like any time at all, day or night, at mail@modernjetset.com. We've got a lot awaiting, a ton of brand new releases in this flight, so think you're going to have a good time. Kick back, relax, and enjoy. It's Modern Jet Set.

Thank you for flying with Modern Jet Set. I am Iris Berkeley. We are a little more than 15 minutes through this hour-long flight. We're cruising away. We got Keys and Crates in the background with Bollywood Bounce, the Toronto trio from a self-released record in 2021 called Original Classic. Before that, Nabiha Iqbal out of London from 2023's Dreamer. We heard Sky River and Groove Armada wrapping up a set that really started off with some Gary Numan feels. So went for a Tubeway Army cover from 1979 via Groove Armada of Our Friends Electric. Kicked it all off with Telehealth. They call themselves Seattle's hottest post-information pop sensation. Off Green World Image from 2026, we heard Living, Laughing, Loving, Trying to kick off that set. We will take things in a slightly more global vein coming up. You need anything in the meantime, it's mail at modernjetset.com. Thanks for flying.

and some global flair to wrap up. The first half of today's Modern Jet Set Flight, three tracks from around the world, started off with Iman El Bar Darwish and a song called Masoebak Endis. It's from a 2022 anthology on We Want Sounds called Shariat El Disco, Egyptian Disco and Boogie Cassette Tracks, for those of us who never got to hang out in Egypt in the 80s. Alten Gun, after that, from their 2018 debut On, we heard Kaymak Amin Kizlari, and Sharif Megerban teaming up with Ali on a 2026 record called Tirakat. It's volume 34 of Habibi Funk's amazing series. The track was Fragmented Meaning. All right, we're halfway through today's Modern Jet Set Flight. There is so much waiting for you in the second half. You need anything, it's always good to hear from you. Mail at modernjetset.com, and we'll see you on the other side. Thanks so much as ever for flying the fancy skies.

got us in this whole mess. The fear of death, clinging to what we know best. When it's destructive, become unproductive. Already run its course, but we insist that it must live on. So we clutch it with a tough grip, tight squeeze. Tragically, that just chokes it, so the life leaves. Let the light breathe, let the eyes see. Insight beyond what is to what might be. All our systems, food, schools, religions, politicians to businesses, prisons to musicians, faces.

It's Modern Jet Set. Thank you so much for joining us on this hour-long jaunt through the fancy skies. We got a little bit of a soul party going on. Started it off with Mama's Gun from 2026's album Dig. The British soul five-piece brought us a song called Rooftops. Brother Wallace after that with You're the Man from 2026's Electric Love. And Rachel Modest from an ATO Records album called Secondhand Soul. We heard Never Did I Stop Loving You. That is a cover originally from a song from Alice Clark. So if you love what you're hearing and you need more of it during the rest of your week, you can always find an instant replay of this most recent flight over on modernjetset.com, plus archives and other goodies for you frequent flyers. Or you can always say hi anytime you'd like at mail@modernjetset.com. Got some psych rock feels and a little bit of a throwback coming up before we reach our final destination. So just sit tight. We got you covered. It's Modern Jet Set.

And friends, we are beginning our final descent here on Modern Jet Set. We are accompanied by Studio, the Swedish duo from a record from 2006 called West Coast, unearthed and re-released in 2025. This one's West Side. Gomez before that off Abandoned Shopping Trolley Hotline. That's a 2000 compilation of previously unreleased material. We heard a song called Bring Your Lovin' Back Here. Little Barry before that off a new record called Gravity Freeze. Probably know the band from the Better Call Saul theme song, but this was a wonderful track called December, and kicked it off with Gitkin, New Orleans Gone Brooklyn, from Where the South Winds Wail from 2026, we heard Call My Name. My name is Iris Berkeley. I want to sincerely thank you for joining me on today's Flight of Fancy. Until next week, may your champagne flute overfloweth, and we'll meet right back here next time for another extra fancy flight. If you happen to dig on any of today's selections, do not forget, you can find this most recent flight in a full show archive whenever you need a getaway. 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But until we meet again, stay safe, stay sane, stay sassy, and most importantly, stay sexy, my friends.

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Good evening, everybody. You're listening to Against the Grain radio show with Dean. 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

dj@kptz.org. You just heard Scowl. That song was called Shot Down of the same name. That came out in 2023. And before that, all the way back from to 1986, that was Adrenaline OD from New Jersey. That song was called Office Buildings. And then you heard the brand new Ceremony, a band out of California. Really rad. That song was called Death, Destruction, Mayhem. Just came out. They're touring. I think they're up this way in September. And previous to that, you heard Spy. That song was called Bootlicker Off Service Weapon. That came out in 2020. And I believe they're from the Bay Area. And then you heard Die Spit's Hair of Dog off their Teeth record from 2023. They are so killer. They're super good live, too, and they're exploding at the moment. And then previous to that, you heard Void all the way back to 1982, a Discord release. That song was called Who Are You? And they're from Maryland. And then we started off the show with Big Business, The Drift, off Mind the Drift that came out in 2009. All right, let's play some pop punk stuff. A couple of my buddies, band members, and Quitting Time turned me on to this band. They're called Sludgeworth.

Yeah. Oh, that song's fun. So good. That was Rat Salad from Western Australia. That song was called Bike, Beach, Pub off Pest from the West. That came out this year. And then you heard Poison Idea from Portland. Pure Hate off Pick Your King EP. I think that was, 1983 or 4, somewhere in there. And then you heard Dead to Me from the Bay Area, By the Throat off Cuban Ballerina that came out in 2006. Really, really good record. All their stuff's pretty rad. And then another Bay Area band, Jawbreaker, that song was called Gutless off of Unfun that came out in 1990. And then Bad Cop, I'm Done off their Warriors record from 2017. And they are playing in a few weeks at the Fourth Corner Punk Fest in Bellingham, July 17th and 18th. And then you heard Holy Mess. That song was called For the Press. They're from Pennsylvania. Self-released, really, really cool record. Lots of good songs on it. The record's called Comfort in the Discord. And we started off that set with Sludgeworth from Chicago off their new record that came out this year. The song was called Can't Change Yesterday. And the record's called Second Time Around. Thanks for tuning in. You're listening to Against the Grain. I'm your host, Dean. I play punk, metal, and hardcore. Any of it. You can message me at dj@kptz.org if you want to hear something. Thanks a lot for listening. Let's play, speaking of hardcore, let's play some.

Yes. Bad Brains off 1989's Quickness record. That was called Soulcraft. Huge influence on me. I went from like a hair metal dude in middle school, and then one of my skater buddies is like, "Hey, have you heard Bad Brains?" I was like, "No." And then, yeah, mind blown after that. And then I started soaking up all sorts of awesome hardcore and punk. Bad Brains and Verbal Assault were my huge influences back then. Before that, you heard Dry Socket from Portland. They're so good. This is a new release of theirs that came out just a few months ago. Self-Defense Techniques is the name of the album, and you heard Safety On. And then you heard Primitive Blast from Sydney, Australia. That song was called Malaise off their Animalistic record from 2020. And then you heard Last Hounds from the UK. That song was called Growing Pains. And then Slant from South Korea came out in 2021. Off their One record, that song was called Travesty. Super awesome hardcore band. And then Incendiary from Long Island, New York. Front Toward Enemy is the name of that song. A Thousand Mile Stare. We started off this hardcore set with Mind Force, also from New York. That song was called Excalibur, off Excalibur from 2018. 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We're almost into the second hour, and haven't played any metal yet, so we're going to do that. This first, I kind of needed to do my homework a little bit. I'm still working on it to find some more new metal in the Pacific Northwest, and I stumbled across this band is called Ripping Remains.

1990s super awesome record. Gosh, the creators probably got like, I know they got over 20 albums by now. They have so many. They pump out records constantly. Before that, you heard from Fort Worth, Texas, Fugitive. That song was called Standoff. That came out in 2023. And then Grave Ripper, who's on tour now in the Northwest. They're from Indiana. That song was called Resist Against the Light. That came out in 2023. Really cool song. And then you heard from Seattle, Ripping Remains off Necro Destiny. That came out last year on Satanic Royalty Records. Really cool local Pacific Northwest record label. All right. Thanks for sticking with me. I know it's getting late, but I'm going to keep pumping out some awesome music. I'm going to take a breath and bring it down a little bit from 3 Inches of Blood and play some Tree People.

Woo! Telekinetic Yeti. That's the name of that band. They're from Iowa. That song was called Primordial. And so was the album. Same name. Came out in 2022. And then you heard Murder City Devils from Seattle. Came out way back in 1998. Song was called I Want a Lot Now. And then you heard Dinosaur Jr., Watch the Corners. Super rad song. One of my wife's favorite songs. I Bet on Sky, that came out in 2012. And then we heard Cock Spar from London, Riot Squad, that came out in 1982 off Shock Troops record. And then the Gits, Absinthe. It's a Sub Pop reissue. I think it first came out. Man, when did that first come out? Let's see here. 1992, I think. But Sub Pop reissued it, I think, just last year. French and the Bully record. Man, incredible band. And we started off this set with Tree People. Pretty Girl from Guilt, Regret, and Embarrassment. That was also reissued on K Records in 2023. Ooh, it's getting down there. I got 20 minutes, a little over 20 minutes left. So I'm going to cram it in here as much as I can. You're listening to Against the Grain. I'm your host, Dean. I play punk, hardcore, and metal every Wednesday, 10 p.m. to midnight. Thanks for listening. All this is always archived. You can go to kptz.org and look up Against the Grain on Wednesdays, and you'll find it. Let's see. I'm going to play a Bay Area hardcore band called Punch That Is No More. Some of the members are now in a band called Torso, which is really good. But so is this band. Check it out.

Yes. Circle Jerks, World Up My Ass, off their group Sex record. And then you heard Resin from Chicago. Scarab is the name of that song off Chaotic Divine from 2020. And then you heard Dead Kennedys, Let's Lynch the Landlord. Such a good song. We started off that little short set with Punch, Worth More Than Your Opinion from 2014. Ooh, getting down there. Super grateful that you guys listen to the show. All six of you. Just kidding. You're listening to KPTZ 91.9, little old Port Townsend, Washington. And you can stream live or donate Blue Bar on the website or listen to the archive anytime you want at kptz.org. I'll be here next Wednesday. Thanks so much for listening. I'm going to leave you with a band from Eugene, Oregon called Yob. And they are incredible. Thanks so much again. Good night, and I will see you next week.

Considered to be one of the earliest bands to treat a music video as cinematic art, as opposed to just a promotional tool. Duran Duran's also sold over 100 million records, and you might recall their name comes from the 1968 Jane Fonda classic, Barbarella, with Dr. Duran Duran. That's Duran Duran's Free to Love, featuring the iconic Nile Rodgers, a beautiful mashing of worlds and a great way to meet up today on the mainstream. I'm Brett Mabee, and as always, I'm excited that you can join me for some musical adventures. We need good vibes, and this is my little contribution to some of that. But as always, I have a lot more going on, so check things out at mainstreamradio.net. I'll also have details as to how you can listen to the full digital archive, submit music, and ways to dive into even more incredible indigenous radio programming. So again, more details before too long. Sugar Ray Rayford before this half is through. Two new tunes, one of which comes from Mohawk singer-songwriter Derek Miller, and this one from former Beastie Boy Mike D. In fact, I got to take that back. I think once a Beastie Boy, always a Beastie Boy. But it is worth pointing out that this is the third single from Mike D's debut solo album. Over 40 years on, this is his first solo album. In fact, it's his first new music since the Beastie Boys sadly had to disband in 2011. It's a collaborative project built with his sons Skylar and Davis, and for your consideration and approval, it's True Colors that we're introducing into the mainstream right here, right now. Enjoy.

little bit of Trixie Mattel helping to bring the first block to an end, found on her Barbara album, It's Stranger, on the mainstream. In that set was also some Stella Standing Bear Shub, and for the first time in the rotation, it was Mike D and a sneak peek of his August release, Thank You, with True Colors. As always, I'm Brett Mabee, and feel free to reach out to me. Tell me what you think about these new tunes. It's the secret spice of the mainstream rotation, and as always, I want to hear from you. So whether you're a professional singer-songwriter, or you just have somebody in your local area that you also think I got to know about, there are a lot of ways to stay in touch. So always feel free to reach out to me at brett@mainstreamradio.net or use the chat feature for more information. In addition, you can also use the website for the digital archive, information about some of the other projects I have going on, and more new features coming soon. So check it out frequently. Sugar Ray Rayford, also one from Seun Cootie and Tom Morello. Later on, Ace and Abby, Gila River resident Iwa, and a new one from Mohawk guitarist Derek Miller. It's a

We're already at the halfway point of the hour, and before recommencing, a shout-out to a few friends who are dialed into KNAU on the FM at 88.7 in and around Flagstaff, Arizona. And as always, should you have to step away from listening on your favorite local airwaves, I might recommend that you check out more information about your local station's live stream. It's a great way to stay up to date with your community events, local news, and of course, the great programming that's brought you right here to the mainstream with Brett Mabee. So as always, check out more details. I broadcast 7 days a week, 3 hours a day, so there's never a bad time or place to enjoy some music together. Speaking of which, we're going to hear from the Montreal rockers Engin de Poitrine before this half is through. Also, some Old Crow Medicine Show, one from Ace and Abbey, and this one from a band that formed in 2022, made up of three members from three different countries, including Mongolia, U.S., and Iran. It's the Houseplants from their Equilibrium Deluxe release. It's Into Equilibrium on the mainstream.

Engin de Portre with Fabi Young on the mainstream. We also heard Ace and Abby's Edge of the Earth. Ewa's Learning to Love Myself. A lot of great lessons in that track found on their Serenade album. And it was the Houseplants' Into Equilibrium, a recent single that we introduced into the rotation, and a new favorite as well. Thank you so much for spending some of your time with me. I look forward to the next chance we have to do this. And if you just can't wait, the digital archive is available at mainstreamradio.net. But to enjoy this and great radio programming from talented producers all across Turtle Island, check things out at nv1.org. Old Crow Medicine Show before this hour is officially up. And right now it's a June 15th single from the one and only Derek Miller. Turn it up with Out of My Head and let me know what you think about it. In the meantime, be good to yourself and each other. And as always, keep on keeping on with the mainstream. Can't.

Rodrigo y Gabriela, with a track from their newest album, Our Home, and one that's rooted in some Japanese lore, as it was inspired by Naoki Urasawa's manga, Monster. In fact, Urasawa himself created the artwork and visuals for the official music video of Monster, the track getting us into this hour on the mainstream. No, Escanica Guego, Brett, maybe Nigyaso, Dotiwated, Eskiasta, Hasaitayen Twas, Knoitz, Gi, Hoskawagon, Guahe, Jengwa Ise, Onguenya Eskiasta, Nitne, Oyat, Oyat Niwage Sanote. I'm Brett Maybe, and it doesn't matter what you call me, just don't call me late for dinner. And as always, I'm broadcasting from the beautiful Seneca Nation's Allegheny Territory, as I do 7 days a week. Before our time together is through, we're going to be enjoying music from the likes of Jalen Agonda, one of the freshest voices, albeit somewhat retro as well. We'll hear from the UNI as we introduce a new tune from this duo into the rotation, and I'll also tell you about a recent edition of Gyno, where they were my featured guests. Métis singer-songwriter David Morin before this block is through. We'll also hear from Tori Amos, but right now, it is officially that time to introduce a new tune into the rotation. I like to do this about two times an hour, and this one comes from the Cold War Kids. Their newest single, There Goes the Night, was released June 5th. It's a song that was originally written about 20 years ago. Only now, seeing the light of day, it's featured on the 20th anniversary expanded edition of their debut album, Robbers and Cowards. It's There Goes the Night for your consideration and approval. Enjoy yourself and have some fun. 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

Anin, sending you some Indigenous music love from the Midwest. 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

0: of Robbers and Cowards, that's There Goes the Night, that we officially introduce into the rotation. I'm Brett Mabee, and of course, you probably already know that, so skipping all the formalities, let me just remind you that if you're a professional singer-songwriter, I always want to hear from you. 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Box 252, Salamanca, New York, 14779. And I also want to point this out, and I don't know why I haven't been emphasizing this point as much. That's not the only way to get in new music. Now, one of the beautiful things about a national show like the Mainstream is the opportunity to connect with audiences and communities all across the globe. So if there are artists that are in your home region that you think really deserve to be featured in a mainstream scene and they're just not quite signed to a major label or anything like that yet, I want to do my small part, and I do mean that humbly. It's a small part that I can play to help amplify the voices of people all over our beautiful Mother Earth. So get in touch with me. 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Before the hour's up, The Sacred Souls, Twin Shadows, and Ghost Keepers coming up in the second half. Right now, we're going to kick things off with a live blues track from Jeremiah Johnson, Whitney Shea, and Ryan Perry. Turn it up with the St. Louis-born Jeremiah Johnson and his Let's Work Together, a great mantra to get us through some trying times as we continue on the Mainstream.
1: From Mississippi, Mr. Ryan Perry. Viel Spaß.
2: How y'all doing tonight? All right. Do you like the blues? I said, do you like the blues? All right. Well, we're gonna have some fun then.

0: my pleasure to introduce, once again from St. Louis, Mr. Jeremiah Johnson.
1: From Mississippi, ladies and gentlemen, Mr. Ryan Perry. Ryan Perry.
2: From Sunnyside, San Diego, California, Miss Whitney Shea.
0: All right. Well, I think these people came here to hear some music. So let's give it to them. Are you ready?

0: Dankeschön. All right. Well, we're going to leave it over to my friend, Mr. Ryan Perry, for some great music. So hang out, y'all.
1: Thank y'all so much.
2: Hi, this is Cliff Cardinal from Cliff Cardinal and the Skylarks, and I can't believe we're finally here. But you are listening to The Mainstream on Native Voice 1.

I'm Brett Mabee, and as we get going with this hour's half of the broadcast, a shout out to those who are listening in the third largest city in California and the 10th in the U.S. Of course, I'm talking about San Jose and the great listeners on KCXU LPFM on the FM dial at 92.7. If you have to step away from listening on your favorite local airways, as always, get caught back up at mainstreamradio.net or check out this and a whole lot more at nv1.org. You can catch the Mainstream on their live stream every Monday through Friday from 10 a.m. to 1 p.m. Eastern Time. Before we officially part ways, a new one to get into the library from the UNI, that of course is the husband and wife duo of Tadahamura MC Artson and his wife, the Cuban-Filipino MC She Rose. They're out with a beautiful new sci-fi concept album, and I want to tell you more about it before we part ways. It's going to be Bad Moves helping to kick off this block, the Washington, D.C. power pop band who recently disbanded in 2025 after a 10-year run. This is one of their latest releases. It came out on Don Giovanni Records, and it's New Year's Reprieve on the Mainstream.

Alila Diane's Dusty Roses from Who's Keeping Time on the Mainstream. Earlier in that set was Ghost Keepers Walking 100 from the Horse Chief War Thief, a really, really fun album. We also heard Twin Shadows' Headless Hero from their Georgie album, and it was one of the last tracks that the Washington, D.C.-based power pop band Bad Moves released before disbanding last year. That was New Year's Reprieve, as we reflect on how we're already more than halfway through 2026. It's so hard to believe. And on that note, I'm out. You're always welcome to join me. I love it when you're able to spend a little bit of musical time here on these mainstream airwaves. And we take the challenge of reimagining a mainstream music scene very seriously, albeit in a fun and candid way. So reach out to me. Give me a call, in fact, if there are songs you want to hear here, or just give some feedback. 1-888-362-9970 is the way to do just that. Red Rockers coming up before this hour is officially through. Also, the latest from Steve Lacy. But right now, if you're just now tuning in, you already missed a little bit of my introduction of the You and I. Tarahumara MC Artson, a longtime MC and legend, and his wife, the Cuban and Filipina MC and all-around creative collaborator, She-Rose, put out an excellent sci-fi concept album called simply The You and I. 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

0: One of the earliest indigenous artists to integrate live horns into hip-hop and funk, that's my man Curtis Clear Sky with the Constellations and their recent single We Belong, as we get into this hour right here on the Mainstream. Thank you very much. I'm Brett Mabee, and as always, stick around for the hour if you can, but I'm not going to make you feel bad, or at least I won't make you feel too bad for having to step away on your favorite local airwaves. One of the beautiful things about this postmodern digital age is the ability to take these songs and a whole lot more with you wherever you go. So stick around at least for more details on that. Before we part ways, the seminal Osceola Brothers, based out of Hollywood, Florida, they made quite an impression on the crowd at the Bruce Springsteen Center for American Music on some of the opening festivities that you might recall I told you about. You can check out more information on the website, but in the meantime, we're also going to be hearing from Fairbanks, Alaska singer-songwriter Casey Smith, Miss Grit in this first block, and it's Métis MC Joey Styles, who teamed up with the Juno-winning Northern Cree, one of the most iconic powwow groups all across Turtle Island. This one, You Drive Me Crazy, Indian Girl, goes out to you. So without further ado, turn off your mind, relax, and float down the Mainstream. Enjoy.
1: It's

You want it to

Love's 2026 single GOS, a track that's doing incredibly well on the Indigenous Music Countdown. In that set of amazing tunes, we also heard Miss Grit's Stranger, Kumail's Tear It Off, featuring Fly Anakin, another artist who we recently got into the rotation. And it was a collaboration between Northern Cree and Joey Styles, fusing some fun contemporary sounds with that good old powwow aesthetic. That's You Driving Me Crazy, Indian Girl, that kicked off the set. If you're just now joining, get comp back up at

KXNT@mainstreamradio.net. One from Vampire Doo-Wop before this block is through. Later on, one of the coolest Cree singer-songwriters, B.B. Buckskin. And we'll also be enjoying tracks from James Blake, Jeremy Parkin in this block. And right now, it's Casey Smith with Can't Pick Up the Phone. I'll be right back in the second half. In the meantime, turn it up and sing along. You're listening to The Mainstream.

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For the Blind and Disabled, a truly one-of-a-kind project. I'm Brett Mabee, once again reminding you that you're welcome to stick around for the entire hour. I'll be right back after a track from BB Buckskin, but right now, it's the latest from Muse and their 2026 album, The Wow Signal. It's Muse's 10th release, described as a funkier, French house-leaning track. Enjoy Night Shift Superstar. I'll be back with you one last time. Turn it up and sing along. 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

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We also heard the Hollywood, Florida-based Osceola Brothers with their Remember to Remember, a rock and track that paired nicely with one from Muse that was Night Shift Superstar that got us into that rockin' set. 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James Blake, Before Too Long. Right now, it's Soul Wax, a band that I have to dive more into just because they're so interesting. They use a lot of modular synth rigs, which still seem a little inaccessible to me. If you have any tips on that, I'm always open. They also utilize synchronized lighting, three drummers, again, all stuff that I really love. And right now, it's their Meanwhile on the Continent that I leave you with on the mainstream.

threat and opportunity. Threat and opportunity.

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And they don't supposed to keep in this pit, and the water ain't gonna like, yeah, okay, yeah.

As a kid, Fly Anakin would blast his speakers out the window into the street and play songs that he thought his older brother and friends needed to hear, which sounds a heck of a lot like radio to me. That's Fly Anakin's Bloodletting, featuring Quell Chris and Domo Genesis from the Forever Dream Night Shift album on the mainstream. Nyawis Kanakagwego, Brett Mabinik Gyalso, Gaut Nawondi and Dwasa Wet Ongwenyo and Geet Jochato, Agajengwa, Gaut Nigoyo, Tiawanzagwego, Nangan Wanisa De, Hante Wanisa Ge, Hante Wasonda Ge Ko, Haitkwa, Otnot Ne Danya. I give you the utmost thanks for spending a little bit of time with me here. I hope there are good minds everywhere, every day, every night, and all the time in between. I'm Brett Mabee, and as we get going with the tunes, one from Lance Ferguson. Later on, a transcontinental album featuring the amazing Delbert Anderson, the acclaimed Annette Trumpeter. Also, the latest from Whitney Tye. One from Jace Martin that will be getting into the rotation, the founder of the Darren Ross Agency. He's a hard-working entrepreneur and a producer who has also written for other artists that we've gotten into the mainstream rotation this week. Right now, we're going to kick things off with the French band The Limignanas and their Je M'en Vais. Recorded live at Bolberg. For your consideration and approval, enjoy this June 19th release and let me know what you think about it. 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

Lance Ferguson's Los Alamitos Latin Funk Love Song. Say that 10 times fast. Found on the Rare Groove Spectrum Volume 3 on the mainstream. We also got a Limonana's track into the rotation for the first time. And as I was mentioning, I want to hear from you. I want to hear how much you're enjoying these songs. So feel free to send me an email at brett@mainstreamradio.net. Jossie Ross before this hour's through. Looking ahead, music from the Saints, Chinese American Bear, and Rick Romatka. It's the Dat in a transcontinental album, the one and only Kindred Spirits, a Navajo South African story. Teaming up with Kayamang Zulo and Noel C. Mitswaini. Turn it up with Why Are You So Silent? I'll be right back on the mainstream.

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1: These boys have been rocking down the show here tonight. And Gary Hush and Lightning.

0: I'm on the road. 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
1: I've eyed the irises of men with viruses packed in blankets, staring blankly at my cold, shaking grandparents, blatantly faking benevolence.
2: Here,
1: you must take these. The Lord wishes to save you. And it'd be the height of sacrilege and blasphemy if you simply disregarded what he gave you. My grandpa grabbed the blanket suspiciously, but it was freezing cold this particular season. And although they had heard stories, myths about white killers, they had no particular reason to doubt these religious men dressed in black who talked about Jesus, Jesus. My grandpa told me that since these men have these warm blankets and this frigid cold, this Jesus must be good. My eyes have seen the result of this decision. To accept these gifted blankets that these men offered as a symbol of their religion. Days later, chills, a rash, and a fever that obscured my grandma's vision. And when my grandpa started to vomit, he told me to leave the village. Run as fast as you can. Don't hesitate or wait. There's a spirit in these blankets. There's evil in the wool. All our people who have touched him. Trailed off, eyes full of blood, steam rising from his head. I turned around to run. This Jesus must have got him. I ran to the next village, wool blankets over dead flesh, frozen red blood out their eyes, steaming vomit still fresh, and I'm freezing, but I can't touch the blankets because Jesus is still upset with my people. Therefore, I must ignore the wet, biting, freezing cold on my feet, pretend the bitter wind does not exist, find a fire somewhere because maybe the fire can resist Jesus' blankets. But I don't find a fire. Only more blankets on cold flesh. And I'm so cold, so I have to grab one. These woolen messengers of death that seem to have killed all the natives because it's so cold, so I pull it closer to my chest and it feels so good for a moment. I fall asleep watching my breath.

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The Saints are coming up before too long. We're going to kick things off in an indie kind of way with Rick Hromadka. The LA-based singer-songwriter is best known as the lead singer and guitarist of Maple Mars, a long-running LA psych pop band. He's also a 3-time Emmy Award-winning sound designer with credits on TV including Breaker High, Sweet Valley High, and Power Rangers. Turn it up with his track, My Son, from Are You Magical? And don't go anywhere. Plenty more great music on

Hi, this is Olivier Loridan of Châteauroux in France, and you're listening Native Voice One, Native American Radio Network. If you

Whitney Tye's Glow from her American Wasteland. Earlier, we heard The Saints' Judas from Long March Through the Jazz Age. Chinese American Bears Turn Up the Radio from Dim Sum and Then Some. And it was Rick Hromadka's My Son from his latest full-length album, released on Big Stir Records. It's Are You Magical, a release that you ought to check out. As always, thank you so much for spending some time with me. Welcoming you back anytime as I broadcast 7 days a week, 3 hours a day. Tell your friends and family, because the more the merrier. And I've said this often, but for the longest time, music was specifically a communal experience. And I do believe that while it's incredible to get lost in a world of music all on our own and our personal devices, I love bringing some of that spirit back into music. And as always, the more the merrier. Tell your friends and family, and join me again here soon on the mainstream. Kate Victor, Tom Mischke, one from Prince and his legendary vaults. But right now, we're heading on up to Ganyangeha territory with Jace Martin, the talented Mohawk singer-songwriter who just put out another new single on June 9th. Be on the lookout for Sunrise anywhere you can acquire fine music for your consideration and approval. Enjoy. Be good to yourself and each other, and be good or be good at it on the mainstream. Through the

The Brooklyn-born rapper, producer, multi-instrumentalist, and visual artist, best known as the sonic mastermind behind Flatbush Zombies. It's Eric the Architect, and no doubt, I'm in love here on the mainstream. Nyawes kenaka guego gout na wandi and wasawa on gwenyo ankicho chanto. Nyawes keno haitkwa agajingwa got nigoyo to your wanza guego nangan when these sedate. I'm thankful you're well and I hope there are good minds everywhere. You're invited to come along for this musical ride as we'll be enjoying tracks from all across the globe as we take on the challenge of reimagining a mainstream music scene. It should happen on public radio, and you know what? We're putting the community back into community radio, one great song, one great listener, and one great artist at a time. And that has me looking right at you. If there are people that you think ought to be on the mainstream, stick around for more details as to how you can get recommendations in. And as always, if you're a professional singer-songwriter, I want to hear from you as well. We'll continue on with the hour, though, with music from husband and wife duo, The Johnnies. Also, Odessa and Yellow House, and our first of two new additions in the rotation come from Caroline Rose. Yip Yip Yow is her new old punk bright garage pop single. It's the first official single released on Suck Records, her new independent label. For your consideration and approval,

The Stevie Solis remix of the Johnny's Leather and Feathers on the Mainstream. We also heard Odessa and Yellow House's collaboration Heavier from the EP Flaws in Our Design, going back to 2023, one of the earlier introductions into the Mainstream Library. And for the first time, we heard Caroline Rose's Yip Yip Yow. I have another new song to be getting into the library, so stick around for one from Suki Waterhouse. In fact, her latest is going to help us kick off the second half. We are almost at the halfway point, but before going any further, a friendly reminder that if you're a professional singer-songwriter, I always want to hear from you. 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Or if you're feeling extra adventurous, head on over to the website for details as to how to submit music physically to get them into the library. Once again, we'll be hearing from Take 4 before this hour is through. Also, Inuit singer Joey Noyuk. Before going any further, it's Cleo Soul, the talented vocalist of Salt, the anonymous UK collective that's released 11 albums to date with no promotion, no interviews, and almost no live appearances. There are plenty of ways to make it in the music world these days, and it's Cleo Soul's Life Will Be From Gold on the Mainstream.

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If you're just now joining the listening party, I'm Brett Mabee, and if you're tuning in for the first time, boy, am I excited for you. As we take the challenge of reimagining a mainstream music scene, we also make sure we shine a light on the hardworking and underrepresented indigenous artists of Turtle Island. I'll join you again after one from Wilco, going out to my friend Jim. Right now, though, turn it up with Suki Waterhouse, this new addition into the mainstream rotation. This is a part of the full rollout for Suki's third studio album, Loveland. It's When I Get Drunk that we are introducing into the rotation right about meow, the mainstream.

0: 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What can I do?
1: Wilco's Hot Sun from the Hot Sun Cool Shroud EP on your new favorite show. 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And if you want to check out this and a whole lot more on the Full Moon Radio, head on over to mainstreamradio.net. 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Big Frida, and one from Innistate, featuring recent Gyno guest Artson. But right now, it's a recent addition from the one and only Doc Native, the talented Seminole MC based out of Hollywood, Florida. He quite often collaborates with his brother Spencer, but right now it's a great solo track as he's locked in. I hope you're locked in too. Be good to yourself and keep on keeping on with the Mainstream.

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On June 22nd, the Journal Record named Muscogee Creek member Joy Harjo to its Native American Leaders 2026 list. Add that to her list of accolades that include her historic role as the 23rd U.S. Poet Laureate. She's also the author of over 12 books of poetry, 7 award-winning music albums, the latest of which is a collaboration with jazz legend Esperanza Spalding. In fact, from Insomnia and 7 Steps to Grace, it's Stomp All Night, today on the Mainstream. I'm Brett Mabee, and as always, I hope there are good minds everywhere across our beautiful Mother Earth today. We need all the good vibes we can get, and I trust that might be one of the reasons that you're here, which has me looking at tunes from Anishinaabe singer Leonard Sumner. We'll also hear from Grace Potter, one from Abibio Sound Machine, and Sober Junkie with Isaac Toniscat. Our first tune of this block comes from a band who started making music together as students in school still. Throughout the years, Animal Collective has had great success both as a group and as individuals. From their 2023 single, Soul Capture, turn it up and sing along, and I'll be right back before you know it. Be good to yourself and keep on keeping on with the Mainstream.

Stretch your soul. Well, ain't that the goal? To grow, to rewrite the code, to become greater than the latest version of yourself, to magically find a way to do more, to somehow climb beyond your limits, to start again in the midst of thinking you were finished. That blemish is merely evidence that you ain't done. Your light is as bright as a thousand suns. This is a beautiful beginning, a righteous reminder that the joy in your story is never ending. We're forever bending, blending patience with endurance. Our connection to what's ancient is our insurance. The sweet laughs in our lives are our assurance. And we gon' be alright. Don't lose your fight. Don't lose your light. What's too heavy to hold, don't be afraid to let go. Let your love become so confident that it's immeasurable. Push yourself.

0: 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Extend your view, chart your course, reach, release, now, stretch your soul.
1: Zoe and Tall Black Guys, a beauty dance, Stretch Your Soul, from the Expansions album, a spring 2026 edition into the rotation. We also heard Animal Collective's Soul Capture, that got us into that somewhat jazzy set anyway. I'm your host, Brett Mabey, and it's good to have you here. If you're a new listener to the show, I'm excited for you to fall in love with tracks that'll keep you coming back for more. One of the greatest compliments that I could ever receive about the mainstream, and I get it somewhat often anyway, is that it reminds listeners of a more exciting time in radio when things weren't so predictable, but yet still offered great surprises. Donita Large and her take on an Iron Maiden classic. We'll also be hearing from Bree Kennedy, Jordan Rakai, and even one from Daphne Parker Powell. As we wind down this first 30 minutes, Grace Potter, and this one from Jeremy Albino, a Canadian roots singer-songwriter blending folk, blues, and early rock and roll into a refreshing sound. It's I Don't Mind Waiting from Our Time in the Sun. Right here on the mainstream. You ought to sing along with this kind of song on the mainstream. Oh, I-

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And there's a whole lot more to check out on the Soy Caught When I Don't Taught. So again, head on over to mainstreamradio.net. And don't forget, if you're a singer-songwriter, I always have an open invitation for you to send me your professionally recorded tracks to brett at mainstreamradio.net. I prefer high quality MP3, but the most important thing to remember is that you just got to get them in. There's a wide assortment of songs as we reimagine a mainstream music scene, so there's a good chance your music will find a home here on the mainstream. I'll join you again one last time after the Sober Junkie and Isaac Tonisquet. As we get going with this block, it's a singer-songwriter from Aotearoa, the Maori singer-songwriter, Jordan Rakai. From his 2024 The Loop, enjoy Friend or Foe, and don't touch that dial. There's plenty more great music on the mainstream. If a

Sober Junkie and Isaac Tonescott, and Please Let Go, today on the Mainstream. We also heard Leonard Sumner's Minnepamatsawin, Bree Kennedy's Grassroots single, and Jordan Rakai's Friend or Foe from his The Loop. It's good to have you here, and sadly, as our time just about is at an end, I cordially invite you back for another hour of fun music. Check your local listings for the times and ways you can dial into the Mainstream with Brett Mabee, or head on over to nv1.org, the full website for all things Native Voice One, Native American Radio Network. 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
0: Why, O Spirit?
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0: Myself, I'm old. 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
0: and happiness was in me. I shed tears for my forefathers, my children, and for you. 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So when the day comes, I may leave this world without change.

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1: All right, it's Undercurrents. I'm Greg McVicker. Very happy to be here with you. Getting some help again from Sierra, picking out the music, and we're going to have fun. So stick around, okay? Courtney Barnett and Kurt Vile now. This is Over Everything.

That's a new one from down under, the Lazy Eyes. Fuzz Jam. Santana, their latest, Blessings and Miracles, the name of the album, with the Procol Harum song, Wider Shade of Pale, featuring Steve Winwood. And it was Courtney Barnett and Kurt Vile together with Over Everything. Hope you're doing well, staying safe, enjoying the longer days. That's great. And all this music we're going to bring your way this hour, James Blake, Travis, Black Pumas, and right now, Link Wray and the Rayman.

Carolyn Wonderland, wonderful gal, got a chance to hang out with her a little bit, do an interview some years ago. Terrific blues player. Loser, the name of the song, of course, from Tempting Fate. That is a Jerry Garcia and Robert Hunter song. Black Pumas with Ain't No Love in the Heart of the City. It's a Bobby Blue Bland hit. And Link Wray and the Rayman, Shawnee artist Link Wray, Big City After Dark. And if you haven't seen Rumble, put that on your short list of films you got to see. It's out there somewhere in movie land, online somewhere. Rumble, the natives who rock the world. Hey, these natives will rock the world for you, too. After the break, we'll come back with Travis in just a minute.

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Thank you all. Travis now from the UK. This is Afterglow.

That was the big Eric Burdon and the Animals hit, done there by Ronnie Spector from her 2016 album, English Heart, Don't Let Me Be Misunderstood, remembering the great Ronnie Spector. Peter Gabriel with San Jacinto before that, and it was Travis with Afterglow. I'm Greg, it's Undercurrents. If you just joined us, welcome. We're just hanging out, listening to music, exploring. So put on your pith helmet, you know, strap on your little headlamp, and let's go. With James Blake, this is Godspeed.

Just a killer jam from the Byrds from Fifth Dimension from 1966. Captain Soul. The Kennedys on Undercurrents, Good Morning Groovy. Patty Larkin gave us Coming Up for Air featuring Jennifer Kimball. And it was James Blake from his Covers EP from a couple of years ago, Godspeed. Hey, that's it for this hour. Thank you for sharing this time with us here on the planet. It's been fun. Hope we created some good vibes and hope you'll come check us out online at undercurrentsradio.net. 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
1: All right, it's Undercurrents. Gabriela Castellan here with you. We've got great music just around the corner. We'll hear Elephant Revival, J.C. Brooks, Bruce Cockburn, and Van William. Let's begin with White Horse. From The Fate of the World Depends on This Kiss, here's Mismatched Eyes.

One of my favorites from Robert Mirabal there, that was The Dance. Jim Ocean Band preceded that with The New Abnormal. It was Camp with The Otter. And White Horse brought us Mismatched Eyes. You're listening to Undercurrents. I'm Gabriela. We've got Yusuf and J.C. Brooks coming up. First, here's Elephant Revival.

From the album The Neon Jungle, that's J.C. Brooks with The One for Someone. Joss Stone, in front of that, brought us Walk With Me. It was Yusuf, Cat Stevens, with You Are My Sunshine. And Elephant Revival delivered us Spinning. You're listening to Undercurrents. I'm Gabriela. Stick around, because we'll hear Sunvolt in just a minute.

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Mato Nanji there, joined by Johnny Lang on Free Yourself, Free Your Mind. In front of that, Bruce Coburn brought us Water Walker theme, and it was Sunvolt with These Are the Times. You're listening to Undercurrents. I'm Gabriela. If you've just joined us, welcome. Michelle Branch and Andrew Bird are coming up. But first, here's Van William.

Nice mellow jazz instrumental there from Paolo Conte. That was En Blue Marine. Andrew Bird on Undercurrents gave us Make a Picture. It was Michelle Branch with the Radiohead cover, Creep, and Van Williams started that set with Revolution. You've been listening to Undercurrents. I'm Gabriela Castellan. Thanks for listening. 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

0: 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Northwest Expressions, a diverse exhibition at Northwind Art featuring 58 creations in two and three dimensions, continues through August 10th inside the Jeanette Best Gallery. Also, Showcase 2026 Round 2, a celebration of 12 local and regional artists, continues through September 7th. All gallery exhibits will be open from 12 noon to 5 p.m. For more information, visit the Northwind Art website. Bring young ones ages 7 to 12 to the Port Townsend Library from 1 to 2 p.m. to help transform the library pathway into a magical fairy garden and enjoy an afternoon of storytelling and construction of fairy houses using materials including bark, feathers, shells, flowers, and more. The event is part of the Port Townsend Public Library's summer reading program. 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The monthly meeting of the Equity, Access, and Rights Advisory Board will take place at 12:30 p.m., and the Civil Service Commission will meet at 4:15 p.m. Both meetings will be held inside City Council Chambers at 540 Water Street. Join park rangers and staff at Battery Stoddard in Fort Worden for a ranger talk about nature's timeline, Beach Bluffs. The presentation is open to the public and will be held from 5 to 5:30 p.m. The Jefferson County Library will host an in-person and online book discussion from 5:45 to 7 p.m. This month's discussion centers on New York Times bestselling author David Grand's Killers of the Flower Moon. Contact Kathy Adler at the library for questions or to join the group. On tonight's entertainment calendar, the Summer Concerts on the Dock series kicks off at Pope Marine Park with a hometown showcase featuring Port Townsend alternative rockers Nybe alongside the energetic indie pop sounds of Marco Marco. The venue and beer garden open at 4:30 p.m. with music starting at 5. Live bossa nova jazz with Harbor Jazz at the Bottle Shop inside the Bishop Hotel from 5 to 7 p.m. It's board game night at Strange Days Comics and Games from 5 p.m. to 8:30 p.m. Long Story Short returns to the Finn River Cidery with a night of shared storytelling inspired by the evening's theme, First Jobs. Bring your own story of your own first job or just come to listen. The event takes place at the cidery from 6 to 8 p.m. You can bring your own instrument and join the music jam and sing along at the Keg and I from 6 to 8 p.m. Roots Fusion Dancing on the newly renovated dance floor at Brigitte's Loft upstairs above Bizarre Girls Yarn Shop gets underway from 7 p.m. to 9:30 p.m. It's open mic night at the Crazy Otter in Port Hadlock from 7:30 to 9 p.m. At the Rose Theater, Toy Story 5 and Disclosure Day continue in the downstairs theaters, and inside the Starlight Room, in the afternoon, the Sheep Detectives carry on their investigations, and in the evening, the neo-noir series continues with Martin Scorsese's Taxi Driver. See the Rose Theater website for showtimes and tickets. And coming soon, on Friday, Centrum Free Friday Concerts continue inside Fort Worden from 12 noon to 1 p.m. with the Anzanga Marimba Ensemble bringing their repertoire of Zimbabwe influences from Mozambique, South Africa, and Gambia, as well as their own original compositions. As always, bring a blanket or chair, and if you can't be there, don't despair. KPTZ 91.9 FM will broadcast the concert live on the air and also streaming live at kptz.org. Old-time fiddle tunes with Dave Thielk and friends liven taps at the Guardhouse in Fort Worden from 3 to 5 p.m. The Chuck Easton Trio bring their jazz stylings to vintage from 4:30 to 6:30 p.m. Guitarist Bill Volmet returns to the Old Alcohol Plant from 6 to 8 p.m. The Hot Club Swing Jam, hosted by Ms. Jessica and friends, returns to Finn River from 7 to 9 p.m. Join KPTZ and Rain Shadow Recording in welcoming Sturts to the Rain Shadow Recording Studio in Fort Worden with their tasty banjo picking, soothing cello harmonies, and yearning melodies that land them somewhere between the intersection of folk and soul. Sturts performs at the recording studio at 7:30 p.m. And the Wheel in Motor movie features a Disney double bill of Toy Story 5 and the live-action version of Moana. Gates open at 7:45 p.m. and the show starts at dusk. On Saturday, two-time winners of the Manitoba Country Music Awards Roots Duo of the Year, Two Crows for Comfort, highlight concerts in the woods from 3 to 5 p.m. It's all happening at the Laurel B. Johnson Community Center, 923 Hazel Point Road in Coyle. Port Townsend's own Wilderson bring their acoustic sounds and rich vocals to the Port Townsend Winery from 4 to 6 p.m. At Vintage, it's the Mike Horsfall Trio from 4:30 to 6:30 p.m. And Saturday sounds with rotating local musicians continue at the Bishop Block Bottle Shop from 5 to 7 p.m. The Old Alcohol Plant welcomes guitarist Jerry Sherman from 6 to 8 p.m. You can explore the multicultural music history of Carlos Santana with Batuka, an 8-piece Santana tribute band, at Finn River Cidery from 7 to 9 p.m. The 3-piece guitar twang band Chris King and the Gutterballs headline the Uptown Pub from 9 to 11:30 p.m., and the Randall Wolf Band rocks the Crazy Otter from 7 to 10 p.m. And on Sunday, Port Townsend's neo-soul trio Soul Azul brings their groove to Taps at the Guardhouse from 4 to 6 p.m. Guitarist Martin Sosa plays the Old Alcohol Plant from 6 to 8 p.m. Cap the 15th annual Chimicum Interdependence Day celebration when DJ David Bonobo spins the annual Interdepend Dance Party at Finn River Cidery from 7 to 9 p.m. And the Mississippi Hot Dogs make the scene at the Uptown Pub from 7 to 9 p.m. That's it for the Thursday calendar. Don't forget to submit your events to calendar at kptz.org 1 week ahead of time.
1: 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I'm DJ Karen, the truck driver's daughter, and you are tuned into The Road. Here we go. This is Brother Townsend and a song called Morning Dove.

Would you burn right next to me? I was in the dark the day that I met you. Now you expect me just to forget you. Act like the fire never burned. It was my solstice.

0: Would you burn right next to me? And is it safe to say you are? Oh, babe, you're the flame, the fire, but most of all, you're the spark.
1: And that was William Prince with a song called The Spark. He is a singer-songwriter from the Pegas First Nation out of Manitoba, Canada, and his voice is delightful. Before that was Daryl Scott with a song called All the Lovely Ladies. You may know that was written by Gordon Lightfoot. It comes from his release called The New Modern Hymns, which first came out in 2007. It's an album of all covers by artists that he loves, and it was out of print starting in 2013, never released in digital format, and back in 2024, he re-released it as a CD and also made it available on digital format, so now we can all enjoy it all over the place. And we started with Brother Townsend, a song called Morning Dove, and you can get that on their new EP and also from their Live at Rain Shadow EP. You are listening to The Road with DJ Karen, the truck driver's daughter. We're going to kick things off now with S.G. Goodman and a song called Fire Sign.

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1: And you're tuned in to The Road with DJ Karen, the truck driver's daughter. That last song was called How Bad I Want to Live by Maya DeVitri, and I think she came through town, played at the Palindrome here just a little while ago. Before that was Viv and Riley with a song called Will You, and their full names are Vivian Leva and Riley Calcagno. Vivian Leva is formerly of Seattle. Riley Calcagno lives in a town in Alabama. And Molly Tuttle, of course, with Golden State of Mind. This is from her new solo album called So Long, Little Miss Sunshine, released in 2025. And the Waylon Jennings gave us the Waylon Jennies, not the Waylon Jennings, although they are sort of a play on that name, as you might guess. The Waylon Jennies gave us Tom Petty's Wildflower, and this was from an album released in 2017 called 15. And that album was a series of cover songs by artists like Tom Petty and others. And S.G. Goodman sang Fire Sign, also a 2025 release called Planting by the Signs.

on the radio, and it stays on your mind every little place you go. Do you think about us, how it might feel?

0: love that song. It's called Lighthouse by Anna B. Savage. She is an English singer-songwriter based out of Dublin, Ireland. And this is her fifth studio album called You and I Are Earth, released in 2025. Before that was Judy Sill with There's a Rugged Road. She was a fixture in the Laurel Canyon country music scene in the 70s, but she had a pretty troubled personality and a history of drug abuse and died too soon. But she left us a beautiful album called Heart Food, and that song is from it. Before that was Emily Scott Robinson and Old Gods from her 2021 release called American Siren. Before that was Watch House, formerly known as Mandolin Orange. You may know them with a song called All Around, also from a 2025 release called Rituals. Max Gomez gave us Make It Me from Me and Joe, an EP released in 2017. And we started the set, we ended the last set with Maya DeVitri, so we started this set with Max Gomez.
1: Tune into In the Garden for July. We are starting a session on amendments. And we're going to begin with nitrogen and how it affects our plants in the garden. Also, summer pruning both ornamentals and fruit trees with special guest Doug Van Allen. 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
0: 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This next set is a bunch of covers of Neil Young songs, and we're going to start off with The Brothers Comatose and Harvest Moon.
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1: And you're tuned in to The Road with DJ Karen, the truck driver's daughter. And that last set featured three covers of Neil Young's songs. That last one was by the Everly Brothers, Mr. Soul. And this was from an album called Down in the Bottom, the Country Rock Sessions, 1966-68. And they pivoted to country music, kind of country rock music. Some consider them very formative of the 70s country rock music movement. Johnny Cash gave us Heart of Gold, and that was released posthumously from an album called Unearthed, a box set, and it came out of his American Recording Sessions with Rick Rubin. The Brothers Comatose gave us a cover of Harvest Moon, and that came out in 2022.

And that was Jeffrey Foucault with Universal Fire. Before that, we heard Cassandra Lewis and I Surrender from Lost in a Dream, recorded in 2024. Blue Cactus gave us This Kind of Rain from Believer, released in 2025. Thanks so much for listening, everybody.

That's a fine subject. John Gorka, talk about love. Thanks again to Karen for a wonderful show this morning. On the road. This is Gary listening to Soundings AM. Thanks for being here. Happy Thursday. I think it's a little warm out there. It feels like summer. Some daylight. We're going to enjoy ourselves today with some morning music, I guess. Let me tell you about this. Think about you not doing anything tonight, or if you maybe already know about this. KPTZ invites you to the first of the 2026 Concerts on the Dock, presented by PT Main Street and Homer Smith Insurance, featuring Nybe and Marco Marco. That's tonight from 5 to 7 at Pope Marine Park in downtown Port Townsend. KPTZ's very own DJ Sienna will be announcing the show. 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Nybe, an alt-rock band influenced by 90s college rock, and Marco Marco, who bring a fresh indie rock sound. Always fun to be with your neighbors down on the dock, and it looks like it's going to be a lovely evening. Got something here from an album that I actually picked up at the Upstage in 2010. Had a lot of interesting artists come through. This is a woman named Charmaine Clamor, pretty mellow stuff. This is from Majarana, a Filipino serenade. And this tune is called Ay Calisud. This is Charmaine Clamor on KPTZ.

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From down in New Orleans, that's John Cleary. You might have heard Bonnie Raitt and Dr. John singing along there. Let's Get Low Down from an album called Ocapella, which is tunes written by or associated with Alan Toussaint. Before that, Lambert, Hendricks, and Ross with Sermonette from Everybody's Boppin'. We heard Roy Eldridge and his orchestra of 1937, The Wabash Stomp, and we started with Charmaine Clamore. Ekali Sud from my Harana. This is KPTZ Port Townsend listening to Soundings AM. Thanks so much for being here today. 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Always happy to hear from folks. Even so, whether or not you want to send me a message, just glad you're listening. Here's another thing going on this weekend. KPTZ is so happy to join Concerts in the Woods in welcoming back Two Crows for Comfort to the Laurel B. Johnson Community Center in Coyle this Saturday, July 11th at 3 p.m. Known for their great live performances, this acoustic folk duo are two-time award winners of the Manitoba Country Music Awards for Roots Group of the Year. Brought to you by KPTZ, this concert will be outdoors, so bring your favorite chair and picnic and enjoy a wonderful afternoon of music. That's Saturday at 3 down in the Coyle. I got something here from Nellie Mackay, child prodigy, I guess. Her first double album released at age 18. This actually is from an album tribute to Doris Day, Normal as Blueberry Pie. Nellie Mackay is she's a prominent member of PETA. I guess Doris Day was as well. But it's not about Blueberry Pie. This is an old tune called Mean to Me. Nellie Mackay on KPTZ.

0: 나와 기근 좋습니다. 한번 제 연봐. I spent my life playing dice and the horses.
1: Yes, yes, yes, yes.
0: From Saratoga to Timbuktu. And now that I'm running my last mile, honey,
2: what's going on?
0: Please make

0: if that's the way you're going to go down, that sounds okay. That's Lionel Hampton, Lavender Coffin. How about that, Claire? What do you think?
1: That was a pretty good song. I like that song for swing dancing.
0: Yeah, you were saying something about that beat.
1: Yeah, when you're dancing with someone and that beat really feels quite bouncy, it's quite fun to dance to.
0: Yeah, yeah. Well, I enjoyed that. Thanks for suggesting that song.
1: Yeah, totally.
0: So I got Claire here with me today. 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This is Soundings AM, and this is Gary, and I got Claire. She's visiting today and suggesting a little bit of music, and I hope you are enjoying this music. Yeah?
1: I think this is a great way to start the morning, Dad.
0: Oh, thanks. Yeah, so let's see. Before that, Joe Cocker, Bird on a Wire, the Leonard Cohen tune from his first album, Nellie McKay, Mean to Me. From Normal's Blueberry Pie. We got a bunch of stuff coming up. Another hour here before Democracy Now! Shows up at 11 o'clock. And let's see what we got next. Something from down New Orleans. Nicholas Payton, a trumpeter, who recorded an album of traditional music called Gumbo Nuvo back in 1994. And this is an old tune called Down in Honky Tonk Town.

A KPTZ reminder that working smoke alarms significantly improve the chances of surviving a fire. The National Fire Protection Association finds the likelihood of surviving a home fire doubles in a home with working smoke alarms. According to state laws, landlords are responsible for installing at least one functioning smoke alarm, and tenants are required to maintain and change batteries in the smoke alarm.

Mercy.

0: Of course, Peter Case, the man with the blue postmodern fragmented Neil traditionalist guitar from 1989, Travel in Light. Before that, Al Rapone and Queen Ida and the Bon Ton Zydeco Band with Capitaine Gumbo. Claire, you're saying, what do you got to do?
1: You got to eat gumbo and dance Zydeco, but I was saying to do that, you probably got to take a couple bites of gumbo and then go dance, because a full bowl of gumbo before dancing sounds a little risky.
0: In a lot of ways, yeah. You don't want to spill that stuff either. You don't want to waste it.
1: No, definitely not.
0: You make a good gumbo, eh?
1: I think I make a pretty dang good gumbo.
0: Yeah.
1: You got to spend some time with that roux.

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We're here for another 35 minutes or so. And I guess then Democracy Now! Is coming up, and then there's a lot of programming all afternoon long. You've got Democracy Now!, then you got Bureaucracy Now!, Community Calendar, Blues Journey with Taylor Clark, Midlife Crisis Dance Party. Yes, indeed. And then later on this evening, I'll be back. And then Kurt, All Over the Map, and Tate with Chicken Scratch, and the Dude Babe Radio Hour, the music all day long and information. This is your news and information and eclectic music station. Almost got that right. All right. Another one of my favorite vocalists, Rachel Price, who also is lead singer, of course, for Lake Street Dive, recorded three albums now with a gentleman named Vilray, who I don't know, they met at a party or something. He was not recording professionally until they got together. But this is from their second album, I Love a Love Song. It says, Is a Good Man Real? Rachel and Vilray on KPTZ.

0: Word was she came from Tucson. She killed a man and had to get away. She traveled light and ended up in Houston. She killed another man, knew she couldn't stay. Needless to say, she was easily aggravated. Her BS threshold was lower than their IQ. Never in her years had she seen such ignorance. Hence, there wasn't anything she wouldn't do. Some are quiet. They seek mild protest. Some are tougher. Maybe vocal resistancing. She had never been one for half measures. She was just practicing her own social distancing. You best be wary of the smart ones. Can hold them down only for so long. The hearts can fall apart when they start with the guns. Ain't it a toxic cocktail if they're strong? So well, she ended up in Boston. Five more men ended up buried and dead. Someone foolishly inquired how they lost them. Her response, it was something that they said. Some are quiet, they seek mild protest. Some are tougher, maybe vocal, resistancing. She had never been one for half measures. She was just practicing her own social distancing. She wasn't looking for trouble, nor was she proactive. She was a good-looking gal, and that could be a curse. To give just one example that ended up in bloodshed, happened in Detroit on January the 1st. She was minding her own business, admittedly hungover from last evening, getting coffee at her favorite diner, Fleury Red's. A gentleman took a stool next to her, introduced himself, said he was Miami Fred. Fred went on to boast of his many accomplishments, a fleet of cars, his bank account, the movies he produced. There are some that say it was entrapment because of how intently she pretended to be seduced. Wouldn't you know around the corner was his studio? With that face, he said, you're bound to be a star. We could do a screen test and see if the camera loves you. See if you're ready, although I'm certain that you are. Maybe, sir, but you won't try anything funny. My mama told me to strangers I shouldn't talk. Oh, no, this is strictly on the level. And if not, God strike me as we walk. For a millionaire, the studio seemed shabby. Dark. Was that a whip? Weren't those chains? He said, there is nothing to fear here, dear. This is for art. Where's your culture and your brains? Well, looks and brains weren't the only thing in her possession. In her purse, she had a trusty .38. And when Fred said, would you mind taking your clothes off? Could he see in her eyes a look of hate? She said, sure. Smiled, turned around. He said something to her about posing, could she spread? Of course, that was the last thing that Fred said, because two bullets were fed into Fred's head. Some felt that was an extreme measure. Seemed too bloody a solution. But she vowed she would take no more disrespect, and as a matter of fact, that was her New Year's resolution. Some are quiet and they seek mild protest. Some are tougher. Maybe physical insistencing. She's never been one for half measure. She was just practicing her own social distancing.
1: A trio of murder ballads there. That is Hamill on Trial. Ed Hamill from down in Austin with Social Distancing from the Pandemic Songs. Tom Waits, Little Drop of Poison. And Ella Fitzgerald, To Keep My Love Alive. That is from Connecticut Yankee, 1927. That's the Rogers and Hart songbook. Before that, Billy Preston Ain't That Nothing, and Rachel and Velry Is a Good Man Real. You're listening to Port Townsend's own KPTZ. I'm Gary, got Soundings AM. Hi, Claire. I've got Claire in the studio with me today. It's her first time in here.
2: Hello.
1: Nice place, huh?
2: This is actually quite nice. Yeah, I've never been in here.
1: Yeah, we love it here. You know what? This place is open for visitors. Come down anytime, I believe 12 to 5 or so. There's somebody out there. I'd be happy to show you around, let you know what it is that you are supporting in your community with community radio, emergency management information, news, all kinds of other local cultural information, and music. And speaking of supporters, got a little something here from one of our community supporters. Then we will be back with something from Brad Meldow.
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1: the U.S. That's the seminal condition of the news.
0: Something about the attempt to interfere.

0: Carcy Blanton, Buck Up from the album Buck Up. She's going to be in Seattle in September. I don't know if there's tickets still, but check it out if you like her. Aurora Neelan before that with the Paul Simon tune, American tune from Songs My Others Taught Me. And we started with Brad Meldow. That was number 10, In the Kitchen from Sweet April 2020. Remember the pandemic? He was making music. So were a lot of people back then. Now we're out almost like it never happened. Ha, right. Anyway, scary. Soundings AM. I'll be back with Soundings PM about 6:30 tonight. Thank you, Claire, for sitting in with me. And
1: of course. Thank you, Dad. I had a lot of fun this morning.
0: I appreciate it. Bring your daughter to work day. So
1: yeah.
0: That's very nice. And as you know, Democracy Now! Is up next. Going to leave you with something else from the American tune vernacular. This is Oscar Peterson Trio. I will see you later on today.

0: you feel this vehicle is safe for highway travel?
1: Yes, I do. Yes, I really do. I believe that. I know it's not pretty to look at, but it'll get you where you want to go.
0: Now, you got no outside mirror.
1: No, we lost that.
0: You have no functioning gauges.
1: No, not a one. However, the radio still works. Funny as that may seem, with all this mess, that the radio is the only thing that's really working good, and it's as clear as a bell. Don't ask me how.
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1: They hit a couple of ships, and so we hit them much harder. When they hit, we hit 10 times harder. Anything that happens is going to be over very quickly, and we'll only make it safer, including for oil.
0: The U.S. and Iran have returned to open conflict, trading airstrikes for a second day. We'll talk to Iranian-American analyst Trita Parsi with the Quincy Institute, then to Houston, where family and community are reeling after ICE agents shoot and kill Lorenzo Salgado Araujo, a 52-year-old father of three U.S. citizens.
2: I am Ronaldo Salgado, the oldest son of Lorenzo Salgado Araujo. I want to tell you about my dad. He was a hard-working family man who never wanted his name to be known by anyone outside of his family. He wanted nothing else in life but to provide for his wife and see his sons become great people.
0: We'll hear from his son, Ronaldo, and go to Houston for the latest. Then to the case of Geraldo Lunas Campos, a Cuban immigrant whose death in ICE custody was ruled a homicide. We'll look at a ProPublica Texas Tribune investigation called He Didn't Need to Die, how an immigration detention center repeatedly failed to address a mental health crisis. Finally, to Albania. Thousands have filled the streets to protest a luxury resort development deal with Jared Kushner and Ivanka Trump.
3: It's been too long with this kind of political culture, well, where the prime minister and the political parties of this country think they can do anything. There are no barriers to what they think is acceptable in politics.
0: It's called the Flamingo Revolution. Could it take the Albanian government down? All that and more coming up. Welcome to Democracy Now!, democracynow.org, The War and Peace Report. I'm Amy Goodman. The United States bombed Iran for a second consecutive night after President Trump declared the ceasefire over. Blasts were reported near the Bushehr nuclear power plant and in multiple cities across Iran, with the U.S. saying it struck 90 targets, including near the Strait of Hormuz. According to the Iranian Health Ministry, at least 14 people have been killed since the U.S. resumed bombing. Meanwhile, Iran says it's retaliated by attacking U.S. bases and strategic centers in Bahrain, Kuwait, and Qatar. And Jordan's military said it intercepted 8 missiles in its airspace. Iran's chief negotiator, Mohammad Bagher Ghalibaf, says the United States, quote, still hasn't learned that bullying and breaking promises are no longer cost-free, unquote. On Wednesday, President Trump spoke at the NATO summit in Turkey and threatened to strike Iran's civilian infrastructure, saying, quote, they really deserve it.
1: Their electric manufacturing facilities, right, their electric plants where they make their electricity in there, we'll take them out. I don't want to do that, but if we have to, we'll take them out. They have desalinization plants. We'll take them out if we have to. I hate to do that. That's probably the one I would like not to do least. We attacked Kerg Island last night. We knocked out a piece. I said, don't touch the oil.
0: President Trump was speaking alongside Ukrainian President Volodymyr Zelensky during the same news conference. Trump mistakenly confused Iran and Japan.
1: I told this story yesterday. We had 111 missiles shot by the Islamic Republic of Japan.
0: We'll have more on Iran after headlines with Quincy Institute Vice President Trita Parsi. The body of Iran's Supreme Leader Ayatollah Ali Khamenei is being laid to rest today at a shrine in the city of Mashhad. It's the culmination of a multi-day funeral procession that's drawn millions of mourners, including foreign dignitaries and at least 8 heads of state. On Wednesday, massive crowds joined funeral processions in Iraq's holy cities of Najaf and Karbala for Khamenei, who was killed in a U.S.-Israeli airstrike on February 28th, along with his daughter, son-in-law, daughter-in-law, and 14-month-old granddaughter. Israel's continuing its attacks on southern Lebanon with reports of heavy bombings in the town of Tebbi. On Wednesday, Lebanon's national news agency reported two men were killed in an Israeli drone strike in Nabatea, Israel's latest violation of its ceasefire deal with Lebanon. This follows an Israeli strike on Monday that killed four people, including public school principal Esperanza Gandor and her mother. Gandor had returned to Nabatea to check on repairs at her war-damaged home following months of displacement when Israel bombed her vehicle. In Gaza, health officials report at least nine Palestinians have been killed by Israeli airstrikes and gunfire over the last 24 hours. Among the victims, Ahmad Nasser Salim, a driver who was delivering food for the U.S.-based nonprofit World Central Kitchen. And Khan Yunis, an Israeli missile, hit a tent for displaced people in the Almawasi area, killing at least four people, including a 10-year-old child. One survivor said he was asleep when the strikes hit.
4: We were staying in the tents on the understanding that this area was safe and people live in tents. By God, I was asleep when suddenly a missile struck. We came here and found the impact. There were martyrs and wounded. People were carrying them to ambulances and they loaded them onto carts and took them all to the hospitals. A friend of mine, whose tent was next to mine, was injured and his mother was injured too.
0: Meanwhile, human rights groups say a photo apparently taken by an Israeli soldier and shared on social media corroborates widespread reports of torture. The image shows a man stripped to his underwear, blindfolded and bound, face down to a pole with his arms tied painfully behind his back. The soldier captioned the photo, "Good morning," in Hebrew, and later deleted the post. On Wednesday, Amnesty International appealed to U.S. Secretary of State Marco Rubio, asking him to secure the immediate and unconditional release of Dr. Hussam Abu Safia, the prominent Palestinian pediatrician, director of Gaza's Kamel Edwan Hospital, has been held by Israel without charge since his abduction by Israeli troops 18 months ago. Amnesty says Abu Safia faces an imminent threat to his life due to torture and medical neglect by his Israeli captors. It's calling on the State Department to bring the U.S. into compliance with the Leahy Law, which prohibits U.S. financial or military aid to foreign security forces that commit gross human rights abuses. To see our coverage of Dr. Abu Safia, go to democracynow.org. Russian missiles and drones rain down on Ukraine's biggest cities overnight. Officials in Kyiv report three people were killed and several others injured among civilian sites. Hit was a 25-story residential high-rise. Elsewhere, Russian strikes killed four people in Odessa and three others in Kharkiv. Dozens were injured by the bombings. Elsewhere, Ukraine's military said its drones attacked three more Russian oil refineries, along with pipeline pumping stations and Russian tankers operating in the Black Sea. Ukraine's attacks on Russian energy sites have triggered acute fuel shortages. On Wednesday, the Kremlin announced a ban on diesel exports to support the domestic fuel market. Meanwhile, Ukrainian President Volodymyr Zelensky held a series of high-level meetings at the NATO summit in Ankara on Wednesday, including with President Trump, who said the U.S. plans to license Patriot missile technology to Ukraine. Trump also said the U.S. would support Ukraine's efforts to strike deeper inside Russian territory. Russia's foreign ministry denounced the decisions made at the NATO summit, saying they could lead to a catastrophe. At one point, President Trump called Zelensky President Putin. In Maine, Democratic Senate nominee Graham Plattner has suspended his campaign following a report he raped a former girlfriend in 2021. In recent days, most of Plattner's most high-profile supporters withdrew their endorsements, including Senators Bernie Sanders and Elizabeth Warren, as well as Congressmember Ro Khanna. Democrats had been hoping the populist Marine veteran and oysterman would unseat Republican Senator Susan Collins in November. In a video message posted Wednesday night, Plattner denied the rape allegation, said it was part of an effort to crush his campaign.
5: We live in a political system that is not built for normal people. It is a system that is built structurally to make sure that movements like ours cannot flourish. That if they begin to succeed, they can be crushed.
0: The main Democratic Party says it's planning a nominating convention of hundreds to choose a new Senate nominee. The party has until July 27th to name a candidate. Possible senatorial contenders include Maine Governor Janet Mills, Maine Secretary of State Shana Bellows, and Dr. Nirav Shah, a public health official who led Maine's response to COVID, as well as progressive Troy Jackson, a lifetime logger and former president of Maine's state Senate. In other Senate news, questions continue to swirl about Kentucky Senator Mitch McConnell's health. He's been hospitalized since June 14th. McConnell heads the Senate Defense Appropriations Subcommittee and is the former Senate Majority Leader. McConnell is set to retire after his term ends in January. On Wednesday, Kentucky's Democratic Governor Andy Beshear sent a letter to Senator McConnell demanding he provide a health update. Meanwhile, McConnell's wife, Elaine Chao, the former U.S. Labor and Transportation Secretary, has returned home from a trip to China. She had faced criticism for remaining in China after McConnell was hospitalized. In a statement, she wrote, quote, "The senator's health did not warrant an immediate return to the U.S., she said. A federal judge has ruled that E. Jean Carroll can collect $5.8 million from President Donald Trump. The money has been held in escrow since a jury found Trump sexually abused and defamed her. The judge's ruling comes a week after the U.S. Supreme Court declined to hear Trump's appeal of the verdict. E. Jean Carroll had sued Trump for sexually assaulting her in a department store dressing room in the 1990s. The family of Lorenzo Salgado Araujo is demanding an independent investigation into his death. The Mexican father was fatally shot in Houston, Texas, on Tuesday by an ICE agent who was driving an unmarked vehicle. Lorenzo Salgado Araujo had lived in the United States for decades and was driving a construction crew to a job site. His son, Ronaldo, spoke Wednesday.
6: He did not deserve to die. He did not deserve to be reduced to a headline of Mexican man shot and killed by ICE. He deserved to quit to live a quiet life as Lorenzo Salgado Araujo, a husband, a father, and a job creator for dozens of men who also wanted the American dream.
7: That's right.
6: I would be doing his memory a disservice if I didn't recognize the other three men who were with him, one of which was my uncle. All three men were rounded up. I have not heard from them.
0: We'll go to Texas for more on the story later in the broadcast. In Tennessee, a DEA agent shot and killed a man at a Memphis motel Wednesday as members of a federal task force attempted to serve him an arrest warrant. The U.S. Marshals Service alleges the suspect had pointed a gun at agents. The victim has not been identified. It's the fourth deadly shooting by agents with the Trump administration's so-called Memphis Safe Task Force, which includes members of the Tennessee National Guard and officers from more than a dozen federal agencies. On Monday, two National Guard soldiers fatally shot 20-year-old Tyron Johnson as he was being pursued by Memphis police. His family's demanding video evidence corroborating the police claims that Johnson first attempted to fire a gun at the soldiers. Just weeks earlier, a Homeland Security special agent shot 25-year-old Jonah Neal in his Memphis home. Neal's family had called 911 to report he had a gun and was threatening to harm himself. He was pronounced dead at the scene. And on May 13th, the DEA agent fatally shot 41-year-old Darren Pegram as he worked his shift at a Memphis Burger King. Authorities say the officer opened fire after Pegram reached into his waistband for a gun. His family says he was unarmed and shot in the back. And a former Wisconsin County judge has been spared prison time after she was convicted in federal court of obstructing federal agents from arresting an undocumented immigrant. Hannah Dugan was accused of helping the immigrant leave her courtroom in April 2025 to avoid arrest by agents waiting in the hallway. Instead of serving prison time, former Judge Dugan was fined $5,000. And those are some of the headlines. This is Democracy Now!, democracynow.org, The War and Peace Report. I'm Amy Goodman. The United States bombed Iran for a second consecutive night after President Trump declared the ceasefire over. Blasts were reported in multiple cities, with the U.S. saying it had struck 90 targets across Iran, including sites along the Strait of Hormuz. Blasts were also reported near the Bushehr nuclear power plant. According to the Iranian Health Ministry, at least 14 people have been killed since the U.S. resumed its attacks. Another 78 people were wounded. Meanwhile, Iran says it's retaliated by attacking U.S. bases and strategic centers in Bahrain, Kuwait, and Qatar. In addition, Jordan's military said it intercepted 8 missiles in its airspace. Iran's chief negotiator, Mohammad Bagher Ghalibaf, says the United States, quote, still hasn't learned that bullying and breaking promises are no longer cost-free, unquote. On Wednesday, President Trump spoke at the NATO summit in Turkey and threatened to strike Iran's civilian infrastructure, saying, quote, they really deserve it, unquote. On the flight back to the United States, Trump spoke more about the U.S. attacks.
8: We just hit them very hard, and I'd say we hit them 20 to 1. Every time they hit us, we're going to hit them 20. And we did it last night. They did a little something today, but it was really retribution for last night. They hit actually 3 boats, not 2. And when they hit, we hit back much harder. We have many ways we can win, but we've already won militarily. They have very little. They have very little left, and they want to make a deal so badly. They called a little while ago. They want to make a deal so badly. I just don't know if they're worthy of making a deal. I don't know that they're going to honor the deal. That's the problem.
0: Meanwhile, during a press conference on Wednesday at the NATO summit, Trump mistakenly confused Iran and Japan.
1: I told this story yesterday. We had 111 missiles shot by the Islamic Republic of Japan.
0: President Trump was sitting next to the Ukrainian president, Volodymyr Zelensky, as he confused Iran and Japan and then referred to Zelensky as President Putin. We're joined now by Trita Parsi, Executive Vice President of the Quincy Institute for Responsible Statecraft. His latest piece on Substack headlined, How the U.S.-Iran Fight in the Strait of Hormuz Can Be Resolved Before It Blows Up the MOU. That's the memo of understanding. Trita, talk about what's happened and President Trump saying the ceasefire is over. What does this mean?
9: Well, this is obviously a disastrous development and a huge risk to the survival of the MOU and the entire diplomatic track that could put an end to this war and also give birth to a completely different relationship between the United States and Iran if it was successful. I'm not entirely sure as to whether this is completely over or not, because at the end of the day, both countries are in dire need of an end to this war. We have seen an exchange of fire before, after which they did return to talks. But this time, obviously, it is worse because the United States is now escalating beyond just striking southern Iran, has also started striking civilian targets in other parts of Iran. And there's a significant risk, of course, that there will be massive further Iranian retaliation against this. What is really frustrating with all of this is that prior to all of this, after the first round of exchange of fire, the two sides were converging towards an understanding on how to handle the strait. The Iranians did not want to see any ships travel through any corridor of the strait without coordinating with them. That's their interpretation of the MOU. The U.S. has a different interpretation. But they were converging towards an understanding in which essentially, all ships would have to notify both the Iranians as well as one party in the GCC. And if that were to happen, both sides would essentially walk away and the strait would be open without any problems. But before they managed to get to that agreement, the Iranian funeral of the former supreme leader took place and talks were suspended. In the meantime, additional ships with their transporters off traveled through the southern corridor without coordinating with the Iranians. The Iranians gave them several warnings, eventually shot at them. And that's what then precipitated this exchange of fire that we see right now, in which the U.S. first struck Iran 2 nights ago and then again last night. But this has now gone to such a high level that it is much worse than the previous exchange and may very well be the end of the MOU altogether.
0: The front page of the New York Times says U.S. bombs Iran again as truce breaks down, Trump mulls blockade. Talk about exactly what that would mean. And that clip we just played of him saying he's going after the civilian infrastructure. We don't know how many people have died in Iran, but there are a number in these latest attacks. And then, of course, you have Bahrain, Kuwait, perhaps Jordan is saying that they intercepted Iranian missiles.
9: Yes, we have seen a pattern in which the Iranians do strike back at American bases in the region. I believe that last night they also struck at the base outside of Doha in Qatar. Creeping process back to the U.S. were to reimpose the blockade of the Persian Gulf, then we will see the Iranians probably not only closing the strait, but also pushing the Houthis to close the Red Sea as well. And that would not only be a return to war, but that would be a worse situation than what we saw before. Moreover, if Trump follows through on his threats of targeting energy infrastructure in Iran, that's when the Iranians are likely to start striking, not just at bases in the GCC countries, but at their energy infrastructure as well. And that would, again, make the situation worse than what it was during the war itself.
0: Now, apparently, Special Envoy Steve Witkoff, Jared Kushner, Trump's son-in-law, who's being massively protested in Albania for his and Ivanka Trump's development project with the Albanian government on an island there, are in Geneva, although the high-stakes talks there, apparently, are for Russia's invasion of Ukraine.
9: Yes.
0: That's old information. But let me go to a clip of President Trump describing to reporters the kind of airstrikes and damage he's considering in Iran, what I was talking about earlier.
8: Look, we're not attacking at the highest level. The highest level of the bridges there, which we can knock down. I would say in one day we knocked down every single bridge in Iran. There's not a thing they can do about it. Their electric manufacturing facilities, right? Their electric plants where they make their electricity in there. If we have to, we'll take them out. I don't want to do that, but if we have to, we'll take them out. They have desalinization plants. We'll take them out if we have to. I hate to do that. That's probably the one I would like not to do, at least. We attacked Kog Island last night. We knocked out a piece. I said, don't touch the oil, because maybe we'll take over Kog Island. You know, we may take over Kog Island. There's not a thing they can do about it.
0: So, Trita Parsi, President Trump also referred to the people that are negotiating as scum. He was asked by reporters why he is saying that now, given he didn't say that before, and he boasted about taking out the first level of Iranian negotiators and the second level of Iranian negotiators, and now he's on the third level, I think he said.
9: First of all, I think it's important to recognize that a lot of these different things that Trump is threatening are war crimes, taking out the civilian infrastructure, desalination plant.

0: much longer to recover from and most likely would throw the entire global economy into a recession. And this is the key reason as to why he didn't do it last time, probably the reason why he won't do it this time either. But the threats themselves, nevertheless, are further undermining the atmosphere that is necessary to be able to make diplomacy work and ultimately lead to a deal. Now, the Iranian attacks against the ship from the U.S. perspective is also actions that are undermining that atmosphere. But this is escalating at a speed at this point, in which is very different from the last escalation, but also one that makes it much more difficult to find an exit ramp from.
1: I also wanted to ask you about a CNN expose, more about the Manab Girls School, where over 175 people were killed, overwhelmingly little girls going to school. CNN reporting that military officials knew within days that, quote, senior U.S. military commanders bypassed warnings and critical databases, that intelligence about potential targets in Iran was severely out of date, and approved some strikes anyway, including the strike on the school. Unnamed sources also cited to CNN that Defense Secretary Pete Hegseth's previous decision to cut the civilian harm mitigation and response staff at the Pentagon by over 90%, only one full-time staffer was left to work with development strike teams. Can you talk about the ongoing significance of this? Because we're talking about the U.S. continuing to strike Iran now.
0: Yeah, this is one of the darkest moments of American military history, I would say, in recent history, what happened to the schools in Minab and the young schoolgirls who were all killed. And we've seen how that had a profound impact on the Iranians. This is all part of a larger effort by Secretary of War Hegseth, in which he wants to undo the norms around the use of force, what he calls no longer fighting woke wars, essentially taking away most of the guardrails that have been put into place by the United States itself over the course of the last couple of decades after the Second World War to protect civilians in war. Now, there's a systematic effort, both by the Israelis and by the United States under Pete Hegseth, to undo these norms and make it permissible to do things that over the course of the last couple of decades have been considered unlawful in war. And this is one of the first examples, the results of something like that, in which after cutting so many people who would actually review these things, going through all the type of mechanisms and protocols to make sure that these targets were not going to be civilian, after having undone that, we've seen the direct result of it. And it's important to also understand, this happened on the first day of the war. This was not after 2 weeks, not after 2 months, in which statistically something atrocious could happen. This happened on the very first day of the war. And I think it is an indication of the direction we will be going in if this is not reversed, if these efforts to undo these norms around the use of force are not undone.
1: Finally, the funeral of Khamenei. How massive it's been, millions of people going from Iran to Iraq. And if you can talk about the significance, what this means for the future of Iran.
0: One thing I think we saw through these funeral proceedings, particularly the massive crowds that were also showing up in Iraq, is the influence that Iran has in the region, particularly in the Shia community, but not just limited to that. This is something that I think is consistently underestimated in Washington, in which it is not fully appreciated the degree to which Iran is interconnected and has massive influence in many of the neighboring countries. And as a result, any effort to try to completely isolate Iran and cut it off from the rest of the region is not going to work and has not worked so far. And I think the funeral proceedings in Iraq in particular showed what an impossible task that is, and one reason as to why that approach needs to be set aside, because the end result of it is now become clear. That type of an effort of isolating Iran only leads to a war. And we've already seen what a disastrous outcome that war would be.
1: I want to thank you for being with us, Trita Parsi, Executive Vice President of the Quincy Institute for Responsible Statecraft. We'll link to your piece on Substack headlined How the U.S.-Iran Fight in the Strait of Hormuz Can Be Resolved Before It Blows Up the MOU. Coming up, we go to Houston, Texas, where a family and community

Community are reeling after ICE agents shot and killed Lorenzo Salgado Araujo, a 52-year-old father of three U.S. citizens. He's been in the United States for decades. Stay with us.

0: Oleada, performed by Julieta Venegas in our Democracy Now! Studio. This is Democracy Now!, democracynow.org. I'm Amy Goodman. In Texas, immigration and civil rights advocacy groups are demanding an independent investigation into the fatal shooting of Lorenzo Salgado Araujo, a Mexican immigrant and father of three U.S. citizens who was killed by an ICE agent in Houston during an attempted traffic stop. He'd been living in the United States for nearly 35 years. Lorenzo Salgado Araujo worked in construction. On Tuesday morning, he was starting his workday by picking up other workers in Magnolia Park, historically Latino neighborhood, when ICE targeted him. This is his son speaking at a news conference Wednesday.
1: I want to tell you about my dad. He was a hardworking family man who never wanted his name to be known by anyone outside of his family. He wanted nothing else in life but to provide for his wife and see his sons become great people. He was also a man of routine. For the majority of the last 35 years of his life in the United States, he began the day the same way and always ended it by coming home, sitting on the porch, eating a hearty meal made by my mother, going to sleep, and doing it all over again the next day. Let me tell you about my father's last day alive, with as much detail as possible, because it's vividly replaying in my head over and over again. At 5 a.m., my mom and dad woke up before the rest of the world did. My dad brushed his teeth, he showered. My mom cooked him a huge meal for him to eat that day. At 5:50, my dad got dressed, grabbed his lunch and coffee, hugged and kissed my mom goodbye, slipped on his hat for the day, loaded his lunch, his work boots, his coffee, in his work van. He patted our dog on his head goodbye and drove off to pick up his crew for work. At 6:45 a.m., he should have been picking up the last of his guys before heading to North Houston to finish up construction on some houses. 5 minutes later, unbeknownst to me, at 6:55, unbeknownst to all of us, my dad had been shot inside his van near the intersection of Wayside and Canal by ICE agents in unmarked cars.
0: That's Ronaldo Salgado, the son of Lorenzo Salgado Araujo. Ronaldo also said that the three other people in the car, including his uncle, were taken into custody and have not been heard from since. Following the shooting, ICE claims Salgado Araujo had ignored verbal commands and rammed their vehicle, and that an agent fired on him in self-defense. Local elected officials and civil rights advocates are demanding the release of the video footage in an independent investigation. This is Roman Palomares, the national president of LULAC, that's the League of United Latin American Citizens, speaking at Wednesday's news conference in Houston.
2: We are here today because in the absence of facts from Immigration and Customs Enforcement, ICE, we are left with no choice but to conclude that a man was unlawfully killed on the streets of Houston yesterday morning, barely 24 hours ago. His name was Lorenzo Salgado Araujo. Say his name, because no one else, ICE does not want you to say that name. Today, we stand here as a community, and we demand, okay? LULAC today is demanding, okay? We are not asking, we're not requesting. We are demanding the truth. It is unacceptable, it is un-American to use lethal force against a human being, then lock away the evidence, hide the video, silence the record, and expect his family, the people of Houston, and the American public to simply nod and say, we believe you, because we don't. We do not believe you. You have not earned that trust. ICE has not earned that trust from the American people. Your pattern has been one of inaccuracies, of prejudicial leaks before the facts are known, of twisting the narrative to fit your version of events.
0: The fatal shooting of Lorenzo Salgado Araujo came on the six-month anniversary of the ICE killing of Rene Good in Minneapolis. For more, we go to Houston to speak with Cesar Espinosa, executive director of the civil rights group FIEL. immigrant families and students in the fight. He was at Wednesday's news conference. Thanks for joining us. Our deepest condolences for the whole community. Cesar, talk about what you know and how the federal government has responded. Why haven't you been able to see the video of what happened?
3: Well, I mean, it's been really complicated. And we've seen time and time again, after ICE does these killings, after they do these acts, which they start, by the way, all of a sudden, you know, everything is hush-hush. They don't want to release anything. We don't even know if there's body cam footage that exists because ICE agents are not mandated to wear body cameras or have them running. And so there's, or at this point, there's, and being this soon, there's so many questions that are left unanswered. And at the end of the day, the community, the family, and the United States and every single person in this country deserves an answer.
0: If you can talk about what Rinaldo said, that his father was being followed by unmarked cars, likely afraid for his life, that if he had known he was being followed by law enforcement, he would have followed the protocol, but he had no idea what was going on.
3: Amy, we hear this all the time. People are saying, well, why don't people comply? Why don't they just stop? But I want people to put themselves in these immigrants' shoes or these people. They all of a sudden, they are being approached by unmarked vehicles. These vehicles many times, often, start ramming vehicles, trying to get them to stop, trying to get them, force them to stop. And when people jump out, they're not wearing insignia, you know, saying federal agents or ICE or a badge. They're wearing, a lot of the times, plain clothing with vests that just say police. I mean, we've heard in this entire time that there's people impersonating ICE agents and things like that. So I cannot imagine the fear that a lot of people feel when they are being persecuted by somebody that's unknown. And I ask people, you know, put yourself in these folks' shoes and ask yourself, how would you react?
0: So, Cesar, there were three other people in the vehicle with Lorenzo, reportedly rounded up after the fatal shooting. Where are they? Who are they?
3: We know that one of them is Lorenzo's brother, or, you know, Ronaldo's uncle. The other two gentlemen, we don't know who they are, and we don't know where they are at right now. As it happens a lot of the times with immigrants, once they get put into the system, it can take anywhere from 48 to 72 hours to sometimes even weeks for us to be able to find them. What we have heard, though, from, and it's very troubling to hear this from some of the other family members, is that they're being told to sign voluntary departures. They're being told to, you know, cooperate with the version that ICE has released, so that, you know, they can basically, threatening them, they're going to file charges if they don't, or that they're going to be deported expeditiously. And what we fear is that this is another effort from ICE to cover up something that they did very, very wrong.
0: And finally, if you can talk about the rising deployment of federal immigrant agents to Houston and surrounding areas and the role of the Trump ally, the Texas governor, Greg Abbott.
3: Well, you know, one of the things that we've seen over the last year and a half is we've really seen a vamping up of state troopers and forces that are mandated by the governor of Texas trying to emulate what the federal government is doing. And we've seen that rise in our area. In the last couple of weeks, we had heard reports of more ICE sightings, and it was just a matter of time before this happened. And we don't want these things to happen. We don't, you know, it's unfathomable what this family is going through, and our condolences go to the to Lorenzo's family. But at the end of the day, we must do everything we can to make sure that they get the transparency and justice that they deserve.
0: Cesar Espinosa, Executive Director of FIEL, Immigrant Families and Students in the Fight, speaking to us from Houston. We're going to stay in Texas. This is Democracy Now!, democracynow.org. I'm Amy Goodman. As we continue on the issue of immigration enforcement, we're going to talk to about the family of Geraldo Lunas Campos. He was a 55-year-old Cuban immigrant whose death in ICE custody was ruled a likely homicide. The family is suing four guards and the companies that oversaw Camp East Montana, a sprawling immigration detention tent camp at the Fort Bliss military base in El Paso, Texas, at the time of Campos's death. The Washington Post reports his family seeking more than $1 million in damages from Acquisition Logistics, the company that oversaw Camp East Montana when Campos was killed, Akima, which employed the guards accused of killing Campos, and Nana Regional Corporation, Akima's parent company. Earlier this year, an autopsy report released by El Paso County Medical Examiner's Office concluded Campos died from asphyxia caused by neck and torso compression, ruling his death a homicide. Before his death, Campos had complained of not getting the right dosage of medication to treat his bipolar disorder and anxiety. He'd also expressed having suicidal thoughts, but instead of receiving proper care, Campos was placed in solitary confinement where guards shackled and handcuffed him, repeatedly putting pressure on his neck and chest until his body went limp. For more, we go to Philadelphia, where we're joined by Perla Treviso, reporter with the ProPublica Texas Tribune Investigative Unit. Her recent piece headlined, "He Didn't Need to Die, How an Immigration Detention Center Repeatedly Failed to Address a Mental Health Crisis." Perla, thank you so much for joining us. Tell us what you know.
4: Yeah, so we thank you for having me, first of all. We've reviewed nearly 300 pages of an extended medical examiner report that has not been published or had not been published before. And in it, you know, as you mentioned, we had heard that Geraldo had continued to ask for his medication. That's actually what led to the altercation, according to witnesses, the day he died. But for the first time, we can see in writing how, you know, we counted at least 8 times from the day he entered Camp East Montana in September to the day he died, he had requested medication that was helping him, you know, with his anxiety, with depression, that would help him sleep better. And yet he was not getting it, including in one of the medical notes, a medical provider notes that it's on November 10th and he hadn't received his medication since November 6th. We also see that there was a previous suicide attempt in October. And we include more details in the story, but basically, you know, he had been put in segregation. He had tied a bed sheet to his, you know, wrapped it around his neck, and they were able to talk him out of it. And one of the medical experts we talked to said that, you know, that he, based on the notes, it seems that that case was minimized instead of taken as seriously as it should have.
0: So the coroner found homicide by asphyxiation. Explain how Geraldo Lunas Campos died.
4: Yeah, so what we know, again, the FBI is actually investigating the case, so, you know, there's still a lot of details that should be coming out. But what we know from witness statements and what has been reported is that he was brought into the segregation unit. They say that he grew combative. Once they were about to go in, he refused. Witnesses say that they believe he was shackled. There were several guards. They took him down. And as you said, asphyxia. So it means like they put some pressure on his chest and he stopped breathing. Then medical providers were called. Nurses arrived. Eventually they called 911. 911 came and they tried to do CPR and revive him. But at that point, it was too late.
0: How, if you can talk about the medical providers who work there and now who the family is suing, the levels of responsibility here and what they're suing for.
4: So they're suing the guards that you mentioned and the companies. I think, you know, it's been very hard to get information from people who work at the facility. And you have the main contractor that you mentioned, Acquisition, who has been since replaced. And then contractors under them that, you know, take care of cleaning, food, medical. We've tried to reach, you know, for months to people who either work there or work there. They've been signing non-disclosure agreements. We weren't able to reach most of them. We were able to talk to one, a medical provider who used to work at the facility, as well to a current government official. And I think, you know, one of the biggest takeaways for us is that from the very beginning, you could see that there were concerns about mental health and suicides. Very early on, you start getting calls to 911 talking about people who try to commit suicide. The medical providers are not part of the lawsuit, but, you know, what our understanding is that they were complaining about, based on this calls, that sometimes they didn't have oxygen, they didn't have AKG paper, that they were having minimum resources. So we know from the beginning that the facility was not fully equipped to deal with the issues that it was facing.
0: Talk about the companies that are being sued, all the different levels of the sprawling detention camp.
4: So Acquisition, I mean, you know, most of the companies have not had prior experience dealing with detention centers. So this was a Department of Defense or War contract. Acquisition was the one that was hired. It was a small company out of Virginia. I think a really veteran owned, had gotten them in contract. Akima is a company that mostly is known for guard services. So they were providing the guard services for Camp East Montana as well as other detention centers. Loyal Source is not part of the lawsuit, but Loyal Source is a company that was providing the medical care. And so, yes, I think the issue with private detention is that you have multiple players that each play a role in, and in this case, you know, all of the families decided to sue some of them, including the main contractor. And as you mentioned, the guards that we know were directly involved with the moment he died.
0: Perla, we're going to link to your piece. Perla Treviso is reporter with the ProPublica Texas Tribune Investigative Unit. Her recent piece headlined, "He Didn't Need to Die, How an Immigration Detention Center Repeatedly Failed to Address a Mental Health Crisis." Joining us from Philadelphia. This is Democracy Now!, democracynow.org. Could the Albanian government fall over massive protests that are taking place there called the Flamingo Revolution over a deal the Albanian government made with Jared Kushner and Ivanka Trump for a luxury resort on an Albanian island? Stay with us.

0: That was Joan Baez singing Joe Hill in 2005 at Camp Casey in Crawford, Texas. This is Democracy Now!, democracynow.org. I'm Amy Goodman. We end today's show with the latest from Albania, where thousands have taken to the streets in the capital, Tirana, for over a month in the biggest unrest since the collapse of communism 30 years ago. The so-called Flamingo Revolution began last month over environmental and transparency concerns related to the development of a multi-billion-dollar luxury resort linked to President Trump's daughter Ivanka Trump and her husband Jared Kushner. The massive development would turn an abandoned Soviet weapons base known as Sazan into a luxury island resort and threaten one of the last wild areas and its lagoon that hosts more than 2,500 species. What began as an environmental protest has turned to anger at the entire political system. Over the July 4th weekend, tens of thousands of protesters took to the streets of Albania's capital, Tirana.
1: It's been too long with this kind of political culture, where the prime minister and the political parties of this country think they can do anything. There are no barriers to what they think is acceptable in politics. I'm here because I want an end to this Machiavellian political culture where power and greed justify anything.
0: As calls mount for the resignation of the Albanian prime minister, who won a fourth term last year, he's refused to budge on the Kushner-Trump-linked development. This is Prime Minister Rama speaking to Reuters last month, defending the luxury resort project.
2: It has never been a question if this will go ahead or not. This is a blessing for the country. An investment of 4 billion euro in a country that has 27... and a bit more billion euro GDP speaks by itself.
0: For more on what's unfolding in Albania, we go to the capital, Tirana. We're joined by two guests. Ridi Muçi is a member of the Albanian parliament representing Tirana, member of the left-wing political party Lëvizje Bashkë, and its sole representative in the Albanian parliament. And we're joined by Bora Mima, a longtime labor organizer, researcher and activist, also a founding member of the left-wing political party Lëvizje Bashkë. We welcome you both to Democracy Now! Ready Muçi, if you can talk about these massive protests, why they're called the Flamingo Revolution, and what this island is all about, and what Jared Kushner and Ivanka Trump's interest is here.
3: Thank you, Amy. So the reason why it's called the Flamingo Revolution, it relates to the fact that part of the project for the development of the resort is the lagoon, where many flamingos visit every year, and which had to be removed from an area that is environmentally protected with a special law in 2024 in order for the project to carry on. Today is actually the 40th continued day of protests in Tirana. And what started as a wish, let's say, by Ivanka Trump and Jared Kushner to, let's say, invest in the island of Sazan as well as the lagoon, precipitated into a protest that has the potential, we feel, to bring down the government, and not just the government of Prime Minister Edi Rama, but the whole system that has been built for the past 35 years in Albania.
0: Mm. And explain who Prime Minister Rama is.
3: So the story involves, money laundering from drug traffickers, the stripping away of property rights of local residents, as well as environmental destruction. Because the resort in this lagoon in Zvernets is a typical case of touristic mega resorts along the Albanian coastline, as well as skyscrapers in the city center, designed by famous international architects, but allegedly used for money laundering by drug traffickers. Prime Minister Edi Rama is at the same time head of this National Council on Territory Planning, which means that he's the one that signs all these construction permits. And this special anti-corruption unit that we have recently in Albania has issued 20 arrest warrants for people related to drug trafficking who have acquired more than 1 million square meters of construction permits by a dirama. At the same time as what I would call a process of accumulation of wealth by disappropriation of local residents who are stripped by their property claims, either by falsifying documents, such as the case of Zvernets, in which the person who claims to be the rightful owner is actually under investigation for drug trafficking and living in United States, or through this special law on strategic investors, as it's called, through which the government can strip away the property rights for the benefit of the country, all the while destroying the environment. As I mentioned earlier, that is why there were these amendments made in 2024 to remove this lagoon area from the environmentally protected areas of Albania in order to pave the way, let's say, for this this construction project.
0: Before we end, I want to bring in Bora Mema, longtime labor organizer, researcher and activist. If you can talk about the violence that the protesters have been left with and the fact that the prime minister, Edi Rama, says that this project, the Trump-Kushner project, is going to happen.
4: Hello. So as it was mentioned before, this is a project that is being influenced not just by Jared Kushner and Ivanka Trump, but also it's a money laundering operation, international money laundering operation. And of course, that the Prime Minister Edi Rama will say this not just because he wants to still be in power and to hold his position, but also due to the fact that many foreign and not only interests are engaged in this, are engaged and involved in this process. When it comes to the violence of the process, the protest, it was not only in the first day when the community protesters and different activists were protesting in the fences that were enclosed in the area of Zvernetsi, which is a protected area, but also part of it belongs to the community, where one of the when one of the community members was dragged down by private security and a gun was held in his hand and the police was not intervening, which shows where the state police loyalty lies. And it's not with the Albanian people and it's not with the law, but it's with the ones who actually are dispossessing us from our private, our public lands and our environment and islands or natural protected areas. There was also a protest held just last week at the Parliament of Albania where some protesters were throwing eggs at the MPs' cars because the MPs of the both main political parties, such as the Socialist Party or the Democratic Party, they are both supporting Trump's and Kushner's project in Albania. So after this, the police used this as an excuse to attack and to violently intervene and arrest. And not only this, but there were cases of protesters being arrested and beaten up in the police stations, which is a breach of human rights. There are many institutions, international organizations, but also our MP or other activists who are trying to engage with this. I believe that Edi Rama is going to say this due to the fact that he's actually in his worst political position he has ever been in the last 3 decades, that he's actually in power in Albania in different positions. I believe that the protests will go on and the people are very determined. So whatever he's saying, if not tomorrow, but quite soon, this is going to be the end of Edi Rama's political career, but of a whole political system, which is actually serving to the oligarchy. If I can just add something.
0: We're going to have to leave it there because the show is ending. I want to thank you both for being with us. Bora Mema, longtime labor organizer and founding member of the Lvizja Bashk Party, and Redi Muchi, member of the Albanian parliament representing Tirana. That does it for our show. I'll be in Kansas City on July 17th and 18th for the screening of Steal the Story, Please at the Glenwood Arts Theater in Overland Park. Check our website at democracynow.org. I'm Amy Goodman. Thanks so much for joining us.
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7: 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I'm Taylor Clark with your local news and commentary for Thursday, July 9th, 2026. Demolition began this week on the historic Lincoln Building on the Port Townsend High School campus. The building, which had hosted students and teachers for decades, closed to students in 1980 after it was deemed a fire trap. Parts of the lower floors were modified in years later to serve as the district office, but the building has sat vacant since 2010. Demolition is expected to wrap in August, and the district plans to use the space as a terrace above the football field for student use. A residential fire on Queen Anne Place in Port Townsend's Town Point on Tuesday afternoon sent a huge dark plume of smoke, alerting numerous residents to the fire. East Jefferson Fire and Rescue units were quickly on the scene and ordered some neighboring houses evacuated, but the fire was contained within a couple hours and no injuries were reported. The Peninsula Daily News reports that Jefferson County commissioners have learned of new federal regulations under the so-called Big Beautiful Bill require that individuals on SNAP or Medicaid who are not designated disabled and who don't have children under the age of 14 will soon need to provide proof of volunteerism in order to continue to receive those benefits. Jefferson County Public Health Officer Allison Berry told the commissioners that increased documentation requirements will put barriers to people receiving services and will lead to a reduction in the number of people getting benefits. As a result, Jefferson County is expecting that possibly up to 1,000 people will lose their food benefits. The estimated number in Clallam County is 1,000 to 2,000 people, Berry said. The same bill is also responsible for defunding of public health services. The county's wastewater monitoring for COVID and flu has stalled because the state has lost their contract with the courier service that picks up the samples to take them to the state lab. The lack of funding also affects the number of people who can staff the lab, making fewer people work more samples, and that's making it difficult to have up-to-date information, Berry said. For these and other concerns, the commissioners voted to approve a letter to the Office of Management and Budget OMB Director Russell Vogt explaining how the changes would affect Jefferson County. The county currently administers federal grants across 56 programs, totaling approximately $10 million in 2025. Those funds support services that include the construction of infrastructure, transportation, public safety, public health, housing, and social services. In the letter, the county highlights agreeing with the OMB's stated goal of creating efficiencies, but states that what they're doing would actually create more work, more costs, and will actually increase costs and reduce efficiencies. Port Townsend resident Jacob Markle has sued the city of Port Townsend and police officer Patrick Fedeli in federal court, alleging Fedeli unlawfully entered his home without a warrant and arrested him after an attempted traffic stop in 2023. According to the leader, the lawsuit, filed June 30th in the U.S. District Court for Western District of Washington in Tacoma, alleges that the city, despite notice of prior complaints, allegations, and warning signs involving Officer Fedeli, failed to adequately supervise, discipline, investigate, or retrain or remove him. Port Townsend City Manager John Morrow declined to comment on the pending litigation, but confirmed that Fedeli remains employed by the city, although he has been on paid administrative leave since July of 2025. Morrow declined to comment on why Fedeli was placed on leave. Police Chief Thomas Olson also declined to comment. And finally, the City of Port Townsend will start construction on the Discovery Road Bicycle and Pedestrian Safety Improvements Project on Monday, July 30th, The project area is located between McClellan Street and 100 feet east of Sheridan Street on Discovery Road and 19th Street. These improvements essentially complete the city's Discovery Road project, connecting Rainier Street and Sheridan Street. The project will install separated bike lanes, signage, pavement markings, intersection bike lane markings, and pedestrian cyclist mixing zone crossing improvements. ADA, stormwater, and road surfacing upgrades will also be completed. No road closures are planned, and flaggers will be present to direct traffic safely around the project work. KPTZ-FM broadcasts your local news Tuesday, Wednesday, and Thursday at noon and 5 p.m. You can contact us at news@kptz.org. I'm Taylor Clark for Diane Walker. 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
8: 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Northwest Expressions, a diverse exhibition at Northwind Art featuring 58 creations in two and three dimensions, continues through August 10th inside the Jeanette Best Gallery. Also, Showcase 2026 Round 2, a celebration of 12 local and regional artists, continues through September 7th. All gallery exhibits will be open from 12 noon to 5 p.m. For more information, visit the Northwind Art website. Bring young ones ages 7 to 12 to the Port Townsend Library from 1 to 2 p.m. to help transform the library pathway into a magical fairy garden and enjoy an afternoon of storytelling and construction of fairy houses using materials including bark, feathers, shells, flowers, and more. The event is part of the Port Townsend Public Library's summer reading program. For more information, visit the Port Townsend Library website. The monthly meeting of the Equity, Access, and Rights Advisory Board will take place at 12:30 p.m., and the Civil Service Commission will meet at 4:15 p.m. Both meetings will be held inside City Council chambers at 540 Water Street. Join park rangers and staff at Battery Stoddard in Fort Worden for a ranger talk about nature's timeline, Beach Bluffs. The presentation is open to the public and will be held from 5 to 5:30 p.m. The Jefferson County Library will host an in-person and online book discussion from 5:45 to 7 p.m. This month's discussion centers on New York Times bestselling author David Grand's Killers of the Flower Moon. Contact Kathy Adler at the library for questions or to join the group. On tonight's entertainment calendar, the Summer Concerts on the Docks series kicks off at Pope Marine Park with a hometown showcase featuring Port Townsend alternative rockers Nybe alongside the energetic indie pop sounds of Marco Marco. The venue and beer garden open at 4:30 p.m. with music starting at 5. Live bossa nova jazz with Harbor Jazz at the Bottle Shop inside the Bishop Hotel from 5 to 7 p.m. It's board game night at Strange Days Comics and Games from 5 p.m. to 8:30 p.m. Long Story Short returns to the Finn River Cidery with a night of shared storytelling inspired by the evening's theme, First Jobs. Bring your own story of your own first job or just come to listen. The event takes place at the cidery from 6 to 8 p.m. You can bring your own instrument and join the music jam and sing along at the Keg and I from 6 to 8 p.m. Roots Fusion Dancing on the newly renovated dance floor at Brigitte's Loft upstairs above Bizarre Girls Yarn Shop gets underway from 7 p.m. to 9:30 p.m. It's open mic night at the Crazy Otter in Port Hadlock from 7:30 to 9 p.m. At the Rose Theater, Toy Story 5 and Disclosure Day continue in the downstairs theaters, and inside the Starlight Room, in the afternoon, the Sheep Detectives carry on their investigations, and in the evening, the neo-noir series continues with Martin Scorsese's Taxi Driver. See the Rose Theater website for showtimes and tickets. And coming soon, on Friday, Centrum Free Friday Concerts continue inside Fort Worden from 12 noon to 1 p.m. with the Anzanga Marimba Ensemble bringing their repertoire of Zimbabwe influences from Mozambique, South Africa, and Gambia, as well as their own original compositions. As always, bring a blanket or chair, and if you can't be there, don't despair. 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Old-time fiddle tunes with Dave Thielk and friends live in Taps at the Guardhouse in Fort Worden from 3 to 5 p.m. The Chuck Easton Trio bring their jazz stylings to Vintage from 4:30 to 6:30 p.m. Guitarist Bill Volmet returns to the Old Alcohol Plant from 6 to 8 p.m. The Hot Club Swing Jam, hosted by Ms. Jessica and friends, returns to Finn River from 7 to 9 p.m. Join KPTZ and Rain Shadow Recording in welcoming Sturts to the Rain Shadow Recording Studio in Fort Worden with their tasty banjo pickings, soothing cello harmonies, and yearning melodies that land them somewhere between the intersection of folk and soul. Sturts performs at the recording studio at 7:30 p.m.
9: 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On Saturday, two-time winners of the Manitoba Country Music Awards Roots Duo of the Year, Two Crows for Comfort, highlight concerts in the woods from 3 to 5 p.m. It's all happening at the Laurel B. Johnson Community Center, 923 Hazel Point Road in Coyle. Port Townsend's own Wilderson bring their acoustic sounds and rich vocals to the Port Townsend Winery from 4 to 6 p.m. At Vintage, it's the Mike Horsfall Trio from 4:30 to 6:30 p.m. And Saturday sounds with rotating local musicians continue at the Bishop Block Bottle Shop from 5 to 7 p.m. The Old Alcohol Plant welcomes guitarist Jerry Sherman from 6 to 8 p.m. You can explore the multicultural music history of Carlos Santana with Batuka, an 8-piece Santana tribute band, at Finn River Cidery from 7 to 9 p.m. The 3-piece guitar twang band Chris King and the Gutterballs headline the Uptown Pub from 9 to 11:30 p.m., and the Randall Wolf Band rocks the Crazy Otter from 7 to 10 p.m. And on Sunday, Port Townsend's neo-soul trio Soul Azul brings their groove to Taps at the Guardhouse from 4 to 6 p.m. Guitarist Martin Sosa plays the Old Alcohol Plant from 6 to 8 p.m. Cap the 15th annual Chimicum Interdependence Day celebration when DJ David Bonobo spins the annual Interdepend Dance Party at Finn River Cidery from 7 to 9 p.m. And the Mississippi Hot Dogs make the scene at the Uptown Pub from 7 to 9 p.m. That's it for the Thursday calendar. Don't forget to submit your events to calendar at kptz.org 1 week ahead of time.
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0: 12:30 on a Thursday here at KPTZ in beautiful Fort Worden on a lovely summer day, and time once again for Bureaucracy Now, your opportunity to talk about all things Port Townsend. I am your co-host, Taylor Clark. I'm here with my esteemed co-host, Port Townsend City Manager John Morrow.
1: Hi.
0: And we are joined today by Council Member Neil Nelson.
2: Hi, guys.
0: Hi. And Monica McHager.
3: Hi.
1: Also Council Member.
0: Council Member
1: it's
0: Monica McHager.
1: 20% of the

0: City Council sitting in this room. Mm-hmm. Is that right?
1: Right. Which?
0: No, actually, I get that wrong. Sorry. A good portion,
1: two,
0: a higher
1: two
0: portion.
1: Sevenths.
0: Two sevenths. There
1: two
0: we go.
1: Two sevenths. Gosh, so it's a little less than 20%.
0: Like, note to self, don't do math on the air. That was just, that was a complete fail.
1: I do math on the air all the time.
2: And, I think my mic's
1: and they are, huh?
2: It's my mic.
1: Oh, yes, it is.
2: Oh, okay. Sorry.
1: And I'll,
2: it's all about me.
1: Yeah. Did I mention the, do you see the colored buttons here in front of you, Monica?
2: Absolutely. Right. Yes.
1: Don't push them.
2: Oh, no, I have to.
0: That's a dare.
2: I'm
0: That's
2: so
0: a dare.
2: Sorry.
1: We've just had them installed here on the board, and
0: oh,
1: they're to deal with a failure mode we have.
0: Oh.
1: But for some reason, they are colored, and I find it, I really want to push one.
0: I think it's also just fair to say that it's very easy to push your buttons.
1: It is.
0: They're just so within reach. Sorry, you set that one up for me so nicely.
2: I found that too.
0: Well, this is Comedy Hour with two city council members and Taylor and I.
1: City politics should be it's a substantive, but it also should be fun.
0: Well, that's a great segue into what I believe, let me do my math here, 75% of this room was at a particular conference. Mm-hmm. And I thought because that happened and it was 281 cities or so part of this, including Port Townsend, mm-hmm. I thought we could at least start with, hey, let's talk about how this council not only makes policy decisions, sits in chairs almost every Monday, sits on advisory committees and all sorts of stuff, but also interfaces with the state level of the Association of Washington Cities.
1: And learns how to do a better, strives to do a better job.
0: Strives to learn more, upskill, but also I think, I'm just going to guess, some of you folks have been on council for a little while, also gives our ideas to others. I mean, there's a sharing here. Maybe we can speak to as well. It's a place to learn, but also a place to share.
1: So this was the Association of Washington Cities
0: annual conference.
1: Annual conference, yeah. In Spokane, Washington.
0: How did? Interesting that Taylor knows where it was. So
2: I saw him.
1: I was the designated driver.
0: Oh boy. I would love to hear, I mean, we didn't structure this as we don't with any conversation here, but I wasn't there. I usually go to these myself, mm-hmm. But I've heard some updates from council, but Neil and Monica were there interfacing with your colleagues across the state. Paint the picture of what happened and maybe some of what you took away from the conference.
2: Okay, I'll start. I made notes because it was 4 days. And so I just did some highlights because there was a lot of conversations and a lot of things going on. Here's my first page. There were over 600 leaders from across Washington State, largest attendance of AWC yearly conference. So what this meant was that there were so many conversations the council members could have with other council members, with staff. There was a lot of staff that attended from cities on all kinds of topics that affect every city, and we're dealing with cities of all sizes and shapes. And that was pretty wonderful, the conversations that happened in between seminars and being fed and speakers. That was my first big takeaway, is what I learned, what I could share. And there aren't many places in the world after 7 years being on council that there are people that I can talk to so freely and have so much information packing about governing policies, budgets for cities, which is what all of our council job is.
0: I love that. And I guess, Neil, I'd love your just open reflections, but I know there's something I think you said to me a while ago about interfacing with political diversity at some of these conferences. And I wonder if you could weave that into your general reflections, because I think it's pretty profound, some of the things you've been part of and experienced with very different opinions on the political spectrum.
3: So I think that I was lucky enough. This is my second time to go. And so I was blessed with the opportunity going in, knowing a little bit about what to expect, which is that exactly political diversity, and that we can have conversations with anybody and not know what side of the fence they're coming down on regardless. And it's there, we're there to solve problems, or learn solutions from each other. And I just find that fascinating. And I also find it fascinating that we can get a group of people together and you hear solutions unexpected solutions from across the board that you would never get without a group of like-minded people. And I think the whole thing that fascinates me the most is that we have such an innate fear of government in general, and yet local politics is not the same as national politics. And really, when you're sitting in a group of the like Monica said, there's 600 leaders there across the room, and generally I didn't know who was from where or anything, and we're just right. sitting there working through problems and hearing how other communities solve their problems. My eyes opened to so many things. Absolutely fascinating experience, and really to me is what local government is about. Mm.
4: Cool.
5: Neil, can you you talked about the conversations you have. Can you relate to us maybe one conversation you had that you found particularly interesting or meaningful? Am I putting you on the spot too much? Shall I ask Monica the question first?
3: Start with Monica, yeah.
2: It's one of my notes. It isn't a conversation with another council member, though those were lovely and amazing. But my nugget I took away was from the keynote speaker. His name was Doug Griffiths. Mm. And he was charming and funny and smart. And he has written a book called, Believe It or Not, 13 Ways to Kill Your Community. Mm. There were many things he spoke on. I could go on and on it. He talked for well over an hour. But the nugget I walked away from what he shared with me is something I've been struggling with, particularly the last couple years on council, is our community here, who is willing to come and speak, even if it's that they don't want us doing what we are doing. They want us to go a different way. It can get contentious, and I haven't been able to crack the nut on with my personal conversations. If they reach out and we have a cup of coffee or after our council meeting talking to them, how to get us to work together. And what I walked away with from him, he was amazing speaking about it, was that when you have a community group or person, and they are speaking on why they want the city to do what they want the city to do isn't doable. Their idea isn't doable. And when I'm speaking to them about the facts of running the city and what stops us from going down the road they want, that's not going to work. He convinced me that's not going to work. What has to happen is we have to work together well. It's only going to happen if both sides, my side and the community side on any issue, start building trust together so that we can listen to each other and realize we got to move forward together and come up with concessions and compromises, but something that we can all move forward on for the city to do. And that was a good nugget for me to have. I've been thinking about it since we got back, I guess over a week ago. I don't have the answer yet for myself, but I realized my approach was always giving facts, and it didn't work. And now I believe I know why it didn't. And now my job is to figure out what my conversation is going to be to help start that building of trust.
5: Hmm. Wow. That is actually that's a good nugget.
0: That's a great nugget.
5: Facts, because it's easy from the outside to say, well, we ought to do this. And then city council says, you know, we can't for like these five good reasons.
0: Yeah.
5: But if I don't trust city council, I'm not going to believe the answer.
0: Sure. I wasn't there at this conference, but I've heard Doug speak before and was equally moved. I think he might have added some new, you know, sort of new points to his overall presentation, which is great. And I'll just wait in and say it's really challenging because I agree with the premise that you need to build trust and have dialogue and actually be listening as much as you're talking, or probably a lot more so. Maybe being open to changing your own perspectives. I see that happen at council quite a lot where you're, I didn't know that thing, and or where you were coming from. Okay, I'm going to shift my position a bit. That's like quite courageous and quite vulnerable and it's, I would say, leadership.
2: I agree. We do that on council. Then that's why we can build something to vote on.
0: And doing that void of, and this is where I'm not making a pitch for like staff advice, but like doing that outside of the realm of facts is problematic because it's not just about you know, what people feel or being heard. I guess I would without seeing or hearing the presentation, say that there's some role of like, well, let's at least agree on a common set of information, you know, so that we're not speaking past each other because we think that the reality is 180 degrees different. Mm-hmm. And so I don't know if he spoke to that or if you have thoughts about that, but is there a blend of the two? Or really fundamentally, if you don't have the trust, it doesn't matter what the facts are. I'm hearing from you. No one's going to hear them.
2: Right. Mm.
0: So maybe you build the trust and then you get into, well, let's actually get some data out here. Can we agree that, it looks irrefutably like our streets are in bad shape. So, you know, can we agree that we want to do something about it, for instance, you know?
2: I agree with you. It's starting with the build the trust. And so the conversation needs to be different for me than just listening and hearing what someone might want or a community group might want that has reached out to me and we're meeting. That's the time for me to just take notes and to listen and start about getting a trust built between us so that I can bring in the information I think is important, because I think it stops their idea or where they want to go from happening, because we can't do it. Mm-hmm. And these are the reasons why we can't do it.
0: Yeah.
2: And it has to be a different approach. And I'm hoping it works, because we're a small community. We're not state or federal level, and we're neighbors, and we should be working together.
5: So you think we have the opportunity to build that trust?
2: Yes.
5: Yeah.
0: I
5: know Neil has often been involved in just, you're all about the dialogue and with community members. You always seem to be involved in that.
3: I think one of the most important things is really getting to what is the crux of the proper information, or the right information, accurate information is the term that I should use. I think that we all get so wrapped up in our own kind of opinions that it's real easy to not listen. And we've prejudged and we've preformed and we go down a road without hearing. And that's one of the things that that this conference did for me both last time and this time, is sitting and listening to other people and realizing that I don't have all of the facts, and that there are many more facts that really change how I view things. And guys, my biggest change this time in the last few months has been this subject with AI, which I don't want to get into deeply here, but I went from thinking, oh, typical stuff, AI is going to take jobs and it's destroying our water and energy consumption is going to destroy the grid. And I have found that basically none of that is true, that it actually really has a place as a tool to save us time and money and do things for us and actually increase jobs. And it's just, and how I got there was just fascinating in my own little brain, because I'm like, wow, I just watched myself changing my mind. Things on the energy structure, the energy infrastructure, and there's so much more to know out there than we know. And we get locked into it. And I see it on social media, and I see it in the news. And I really, even at the local level, it's very disappointing to me that we're so trapped into it's a disinformation or a one-sided information. That's what, if we could get around that and we could listen to each other, and if we could have more of these settings with like-minded people getting together to solve problems in here, wow, whatever.
2: So Neil focused on AI at the seminar. So we'd all get together, people from other cities.
5: There were some seminars specifically about AI.
2: Right.
5: Yeah.
2: And we'd have our programs up and say, what are you going to be doing today? What are you going to be doing? So he was real focused on that, and there were lots of different ones, which I was curious about. But I realized my time could be spent better by choosing other seminars, because I knew I was going to be hanging with him when we time to feed us or afterwards, sitting at the steps at Spokane along the river and talking about what we learned that day. So he really did a deep dive, and there were, I don't know, there must have been half a dozen over 4 days seminars for 2 hours apiece, just focused on different ways of using AI for local governments.
3: Yeah, and it's just an incredible amount of information there at that. And, you know, not to focus on AI, really. I don't want to do that, because I learned so much other stuff. Advocacy in lobbying our state legislature, the energy infrastructure, the utilizing some of council issues. some of the way that we work in council that I didn't know. Public record stuff. My God, there was just a wealth of information that you cannot get anywhere else and is so critical to what we do at city council that you just don't get. And I feel pretty blessed that the city was able to send me twice and let me learn this stuff because it's so valuable to the job that I'm trying to do at the city level.
0: If I were Deanna Dawson, their CEO of ABC, I'd be like, can I grab that quote and put it on everything we make? Uh-huh. Also to note, I believe Mayor Amy Howard and Deputy Mayor Owen Rowe were also in attendance. Mm-hmm. So, you know, this is, it kind of cycles through. I think it depends on availability and, you know, who's able to go. But it's something that the city does, you know, it's important for us to be engaging at the state level with colleagues or something both.
5: Well, that's an interesting point about the state level stuff is so often what the city is does or can do is limited, dictated, guided by what's being done at the state level.
0: Yeah.
5: But cities work together through Association of Washington Cities in order to lobby the legislature to get things done.
0: Yeah, I mean, typically every legislative session, not only do we work directly with our, you know, state delegation, who are great, shout out if you're listening, because they're all amazing, they've all been on the show, but also we generally adopt, city council generally adopts the priorities of AWC, because they're pretty universally applicable to, and general enough that they apply to all 281 cities. And so there's a legislative committee of AWC, and then, you know, the city council here says, yes, those things matter to us.
5: So then the cities across the state are speaking
0: one voice.
5: With one voice.
0: Yeah, that's right.
5: And now Amy is on the she's on the AWC board to some extent.
0: She's on the board. That's right. She's on the board too. So she has a governance role within that organization. Mm-hmm. Kind of awkwardly, maybe. I think next year I'll also join the board because I'm also on the Washington City County Management Association and the incoming president becomes part of the AWC board. So, you know, AWC is not going away from me either. And so, yeah, I think she plays a role, not just, you know, convening and, you know, adding to what this council wants to do with AWC priorities, but also at the state level, making those decisions, which is pretty cool. I forget how many board members there are, but
2: I think nine.
0: Yeah. That's nine board members. And let's remember there's 281 cities and Port Townsend has a seat at that table. It's pretty cool.
5: Which is great.
2: Yeah.
5: She's
2: starting her third term.
0: That's right.
5: If you are just joining us, you're listening to Bureaucracy Now! Here on KPTZ. And I'm Taylor Clark. I'm here with Port Townsend City Manager John Morrow. And our guests today are Council Member Monica McHager and Neil Nelson. And they have just returned from the Association for Washington City's convention in Spokane.
0: Now, Taylor, can we turn the table on you? Because you just by chance, can I out that there was another participant?
5: Well, I was, when I say I was the designated driver, I have a car that is capable of crossing the state. And Monica is not in possession of a car that is capable of crossing the state. So I was her driver across the state and then on the way back across the state via the scenic route over Chinook Pass.
0: And, Very nice.
5: And Stevens Canyon.
0: So you're a quick study, and you've been around the municipal fringes.
5: I find this fascinating.
0: Yeah. So can I ask what your observations were? What are some of the things that really stuck with you after the conference?
5: Well, there was one. I believe that my entree to the conference didn't allow me to attend everything. I was mostly.
2: Well, it actually did.
5: Yeah, and I didn't find that out until too late. There was one in particular that I did not get to attend that I wish I had been able to go to. There was a. But it's just fascinating that this is important enough that they cover this, which is how to avoid ethical violations. That the idea that there is sort of there are some best practices for what can we do, and that's the one that I wish I had learned more about because I know that the threat of being put under an ethics complaint. Must weigh heavily on city council members because we've had a few, and so it'd be good to know how to avoid that, how to make yourself proof to them, at least to avoid problems. So that I found that one was interesting, and then I think
0: can I just jump in and just say, and this is not necessarily defense of city council, but it's pretty low a threshold when I look at our community and others for you to file a complaint.
5: Right.
0: Which I think is good. I mean, I think that I shouldn't opine about this too much, but I think there should be a low barrier to, like, we think something's going on. But as far as I know in the history of Port Townsend, there hasn't been one that was actually confirmed.
5: We have not had a
0: So while you might be filing, there's not of course that can change if somebody does something wrong, but I just want to make sure the listening public understands that just because you're filing something and there's a lot of news about it
5: doesn't ultimately mean that there has been a violation.
0: Yeah, ultimately at the end of the day you should be saying, well, did a violation occur? And to my knowledge, since I've been here the last 6 years, including a file of against me, the same sort of thing, not one of them was validated, including last week where they were also thrown out. So just, you know, we have a sort of third-party independent process.
5: Right.
0: If you're going to walk away with anything from this little, you know, tutorial, it's like low threshold to raise a concern, but it has to be validated by this independent ethics officer. And then it's a real thing.
5: But the idea that as a city council person, what can I – what sorts of things should I avoid doing in order to, to, you know, in order to not, you know, violate the ethical statutes?
0: I don't mean to stop your train too. There's so many of these things of the same ilk, like public records law or open public meetings law. I mean, there are these state laws which for good reason exist.
5: Good reason,
0: to protect transparency, make sure that government operates fully in public view.
2: Good. You got to what I wanted the people to hear is there isn't anything wrong with the ability to do these public records requests.
0: Yeah.
2: This is a democracy.
0: Yeah, exactly. You have access to information, every email, every meeting. I mean, they're all open to the public. So those things exist for very good reasons, which is, like, you know, representative democracy functioning. However, it does require a lot of rules, a lot of things that the casual observer might. I was on a meeting today where this came up, and it was like, well, how many commissioners are here, and is this too many? And, you know, it's good people are thinking about this because the rules are meant to protect against, you know, doing things wrong.
5: Yeah.
0: But there's a lot to remember, so those things come up at conferences like this, because if you just got elected to city council, you might not be a public records expert, but you're going to have to follow the state rules on them. So there's just a whole pile of those kinds of things that council members need to know, which is it's a big load.
5: I was also struck, John, by being at this convention and that by and large, these are people who are have run for public office in a area which is not particularly, they're not getting rich doing this. That you know that our city is no different than a number of others. These are citizen legislators. These are people who have stepped up and put their hand up and said that they will participate. And so I saw a lot of really people who care.
0: Yeah,
2: A lot of people who really are enthusiastic.
5: Yeah, and that was kind of exciting, you know. That and to Neil's point about you know, the sort of the political spectrum is nobody's walking around with you know, red and blue badges on, and there isn't, you know, some of the. I don't particularly like to get involved in discussion of national politics. It's just it can be divisive. I didn't hear divisive conversation. I heard people cooperatively looking at what can we do to make our community better.
0: Yeah. I mean,
5: was exciting.
0: Wasn't the theme of the conference Washington United?
2: Yeah, and Neil spoke to it.
0: Yeah.
2: When you start talking to other council members, it doesn't really matter what their personal political affiliation is. What we were all got excited about was the job we offered to do, got elected by our individual communities, and now we had an opportunity to talk to other people about the issues we're dealing with, and they could answer back. And it doesn't matter about the political affiliations at that time. It matters about the ideas we're all learning from our different staffs, from different communities, and what we can share with the other people in our club, for a better word, that we don't get many opportunities to get real good information like this about what did you do on an infrastructure, like emergency. I had a conversation with someone who their city was the same as ours. We really have one road out. So if it isn't a huge poo-poo emergency where we need to get off of the Quimper Peninsula and off of the Olympic Peninsula, you know, what are some of the things we can talk about and bring to the table of our personal county emergency managements, all these advisory boards we sit on, Neil and I and the other five people sit on. We all represent the city on different things. And so it was really interesting with this tiny little city off the I-5 corridor, but kind of still rural and not real close, and how they'd get their small amount of people out when they only had one road, which blocks them as much as a city our size with 11,000 people and one road.
5: Hey, just quickly, at the end of the conference, Monica, you were asked to attend a reception for Wasali. Can you tell us a little bit about what Wasali is and why you were there and what
2: sure.
5: They were. You got time.
2: I know. I got 4 minutes. That's a lot of time on Radioland. Wasali, I can't remember the acronym. We're in our third year. It is a program AWC brainstormed, generated, and I was in the first cohort. They're called group. It was 55 city council members. It was a big responsibility and give from us. We had 6 different full day meetings to attend over a period of 5 months. And what was focused on with us was public engagement, how to reach your community, how to talk to your community, what are the problems that come up, what are you all dealing with, what are some solutions. It was a wonderful program. We bonded. We learned a lot. We had homework. We had to do a project. And I'll come back and do a project. So this year is the third Washington Wasali cohort.
0: What is Wasali?
6: I think it's Washington Collaborative Elected Leaders Institute.
2: Thank you.
6: Yeah, I think that's what
2: that's
6: it stands
2: what it
6: for.
2: Is.
6: Yeah,
5: that helps.
6: Yeah. Okay, sure.
2: So it was an evening reception that was starting off cohort three,
5: kicking off their this new group that's going to go through this program together.
6: It's so cool. I mean, I wasn't there. Obviously, I'm not elected, but hearing from you and your colleagues that you're giving, you know, this isn't like 101 public records and some of the stuff we were talking about before. It's really like the next stage of how do you, from what I understand, how do you get the most out of community engagement?
2: Exactly.
6: How do you get creative around policymaking? How do we change how we relate with our community and kind of up our game in representative democracy? It's a really cool initiative that AWC's done.
2: Yeah.
6: And you get to spend that time with other cities and reps who have, you know, applied to be in this and were selected like you were to go through this crazy program.
2: It's a great program. So it was real exciting meeting new people. The fun thing was I felt like I was with the group I was with. My cohort one. You go in very enthusiastic. It was at an odd time. The conference ended on a Friday at noon, and this reception was at 5:30. But we stayed. Amy asked, and we stayed, and you did have a pass, so you came with. And they really appreciated.
5: I want to be clear that while I'm the designated driver, we did walk to this event.
2: Yes, we did.
5: And back.
2: Through their lovely park, Spokane Park.
5: Right there at the Spokane Falls.
2: Yeah, walked down to the falls. Very cool. Restaurant was down there. And it was just really wonderful to see it successful because I was in the first group, so we didn't even know if there was going to be a second group.
6: Yeah.
2: I think it was grant money that we got to all go on that AWC received, and now they're funding it.
6: Yeah.
2: So, it's off and running, and it's a wonderful addition, I think.
6: All sorts of, I mean, we tapped into AI and some of the, you know, basics and the Wasali program, but there's just, I mean, this
5: trust
6: is
5: communication.
6: Trust communication, but I mean, I'm sure the issues of housing and transportation and HR, and I mean, just like everything about how a city
2: I don't
6: works.
2: Have the time on housing.
5: Yeah. Housing.
2: That was what I did, the mobile tour of Spokane.
6: Yeah.
2: So all of you will have to listen. I'll do it sometime at council when we're talking housing. I learned so much.
6: I just love how that is. You don't have to go to this conference. No one's making you. No one's making you do the Wasili program. You're doing it to go out and get information, perspectives to bring back home here. Pretty commendable. And I think, you know, hey, if you're a listening public or hearing this, next time you see one of your council members,
2: ask me about the mobile tour.
6: Yeah, ask questions.
3: You know, I think that's a real important part of this is that when you look across that room of 600 plus people, almost everybody there is volunteer, essentially a volunteer.
6: Yeah.
3: And then one other quick point is you guys talked about the advocacy thing and AWC representing all 281 cities in multiple subjects. The very fact that a single group can represent all cities across this state collectively tells you how much more alike we are than we are different.
5: Yeah.
2: Yep.
3: So,
5: really good point, Neil.
6: It's a good way to end. Right?
2: Good ending.
6: That's a mic drop.
2: Well done, Neil.
6: Yeah. Four mics down.
5: Thank you. Thank you. All right. So you've been listening to Bureaucracy Now on KPTZ. I'm Taylor Clark. I'm here with John Morrow. Thanks so much to Councilmember Neil Nelson and Councilmember Monica McKager for joining us.
6: And next week we will have Mayor Amy Howard join us.
5: Okay.
6: So look forward to that.
5: Great. For our music today, I do a blues show, and which is unhappy music, I guess. It's the music about overcoming adversity.
6: There you
5: they
6: go.
5: Say.
6: That's
5: but
6: a better frame.
5: I have a song today called "Happy Today" that I thought I would feature here to start Blues Journey on KPTZ Port Townsend.

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Don't mention to no one else. Don't tell your mother. Don't tell your father. Don't tell your sister. And don't mention

baby, just keep it to yourself. Don't tell nobody, don't mention to no one else. You have a husband and I have a wife, but if you start to talk that going to mess up our life, please, baby, you just keep it all.

Okay, Duke Robillard there. My Plea is the name of the song from Roll With Me. Eric Bibb, along with Rory Block and Maria Muldaur, from an album called Brothers and Sisters, Get Up, Get Ready. And that's a traditional gospel tune, certainly. Sonny Boy Williamson, Keeping It to Yourself, from 1953, I think. And let me double check that date. Wish my display. Yeah, 1963. And that was from a TV performance. I think he does a really good job in. And then we kick things off at the start with an album by a band named GA20, who came to me in the mail here at KPTZ. And I haven't gotten anything from him since. It came in 2019. It's called Lonely Soul. And that's a great lead-off tune on the album called Happy Today. I'm Taylor Clark. You knew that. This is KPTZ. You knew that, too. Here in broadcasting from Port Townsend, Washington, broadcasting from beautiful Fort Worden State Park here in Building 305. It's always a good place to stop by if you're out in the park, and it's a great place to walk. I highly recommend it. I wanted to tell you that Washington State Parks has let us know that they will be beginning buoy repair in South Puget Sound beginning July 16th, and then on the Kitsap Peninsula on August 10th, and in North Puget Sound starting in mid-September. And their schedules, now that they've said North and South Puget Sound starting on the 16th, on the first period, which is the 16th of this month through August 7th, Fort Flagler, Fort Townsend, and Mystery Bay are included in that cohort. Also, Hope Island, which is over by Deception Pass. And then things like Penrose Point down the South Sound. And then starting on September 14th, they get up and they will be doing Fort Worden and Squim Bay. That's a different Hope Island. The Hope Island in Mason County is different than the Hope Island in Skagit County. That's in the later one. That's up by... this is your Marine Report. Every time I say one of these places, the image of the island pops into my head. That's a boating thing. But starting in 2023, state parks identified and closed mooring buoys across Puget Sound and San Juan Islands that were at risk of breaking. We really don't want that to happen. People tie up to them and they expect they're going to stay there, and it's a big deal when they don't. Since 2024, the agency has been replacing them, and so far more than 70 anchors in San Juan Islands have been replaced, and 112 of 114 buoys in the island chain are in service in the San Juan. So they're doing really good up there. Now they're getting down to here. Damage to the mooring buoys was in part due to the saltwater environment. Saltwater is harsh, and it corrodes the eyes of the anchors and the chains that run from the buoys to the anchors, and occasionally the concrete blocks on the bottom of the anchor chains can become unstable and pull out. Boats have also gotten bigger, putting more stress on anchors. Reliable, updated, well-anchored buoys provide a safe moorage for vessels and help limit the impact on eelgrass. So I'm assuming maybe they're putting in screw anchors on these, which would be a much better way to do it. And let's hope that that's what they're up to. And the next time I see one of our state park guys here, I'm going to ask him, because I'd like to know the answer to that. Let me give you more news you can use. Tonight at 5 p.m., KPTZ invites you to the very first of 2026 Concert on the Dock. There's Concerts at the Dock coming up every week now, starting tonight at 5 p.m. They are presented by PT Main Street and Homer Smith Insurance, and tonight featuring NYBE and Marco Marco. That will be tonight from 5 to 7 p.m. at Polk Marine Park in downtown Port Townsend. And you should show up, because KPTZ's very own DJ Sienna will be announcing the show. So come support these groups. NYBE, an alt-rock band influenced by 90s. Now, is it NYBE or is it NYBY? I don't know. We'll find out. Alt-rock band influenced by 90s college rock, and Marco Marco, who will bring fresh indie rock sound to downtown Pope Marine Park. There you go. News you can use.
You know, I think I'll just go right ahead with the music here and come back with, I have a few more announcements, but we can hear Muddy Waters first. Here's a great tune. This one's from 53. Let's double check that. 51. Cannot get it right. This is called Still a Fool. It's sometimes called Two Trains Running. You'll see why here, Muddy Waters on Blues Journey.

0: Yeah, Marsha Ball and the Lazy Blues from the Tattooed Lady and the Alligator Man, and traditional New Orleans kind of sound. Maria Muldaur before that from Naughty Body and Blue. I love that album. It's called Smile. New artist, to me anyway, was sent in by a listener, Dida Pellid. She is from Brooklyn. She's more of a jazz prodigy, but her latest album is called I Wish You Would, and it's she's moving into the blues, and that was a cover of the Hesitation Blues. And then Muddy Waters and Still a Fool, Two Trains Running was on that. More news you can use. 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And they're hosted by Centrum and broadcast live by KPTZ every Friday from now until the end of the month. And next up is Anzanga. Anzanga Marimba Ensemble from Seattle with the vibrant sounds of African music. They were here last year. If you didn't hear them, you should definitely hear them. You can listen to the high-energy rhythms of Zimbabwe, Mozambique, and beyond. We will see you on the lawn, or you can join us this noon, Friday, from noon until 1 o'clock, right here on 91.9 FM to hear the live broadcast. This one will be taking place out on the normal location on the Nora Porta Commons on the lawn, to the east of the Commons building. We were down on the Littlefield Green last week, but this week we're back on the Nora Porta Commons with Anzanga. Let's try that. Be right back with more Blues Journey after this message.
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0: Okay, and remember, you can text the DJ at 360-217-9160, or you can email us at dj@kptz.org. Here's some more GA20 from that album, Lonely Soul, on Blues Journey.

dark sometimes, you can hear your heartbeat. Or the heart of the one next to you. The house settles down after holding itself up all day. Shoulder slumps, gives a big sigh. 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That drip in the kitchen sink marking time. 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

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Now they call that day is done, but really it's just getting started. Some folks take comfort in that.

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How dark is it? It's so dark you can smell the moon. How dark is it? It's so dark the wind gets lost. How dark is it? It's so dark the sky's on fire. How dark is it? It's so dark you can see Clarksdale, Mississippi from here.

0: Yeah. That's called The Dark. The Dark. The Dark. Charlie Musselwhite from Mississippi Sun. That's a newer album of his. 2023. That's only 3 years ago. Yeah, I call that newer. John Hammond Jr. from that great album called Wicked Grin, produced by Tom Waits with all Tom Waits tunes, including that one, 219. And then we kick things off with GA20 and Crackin' Up is the name of the tune. I'm just going to give you that that phone number of for texting us, 360-217-9160. You should add that. You need to, what you can do is create a, just text us once and then you always have it and you can always text all the DJs. It comes right here in front of me, and I know the DJs, including me, love to hear from our listeners, and it's an important part. You know, it's an important part of the participatory part is an important part of community radio, at least I think so. I'll be back. I got a message to share with you, and then I'll be back with, what do we have? Oh, a tune by Robert Johnson. And not performed by Robert Johnson, but somebody else. Wait and see.
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0: Here are the Cowboy Junkies on Blues Journey.

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0: standing in the ruins of another black man's life, or flying through the valley, separating day and night. I am death, cried the vulture, for the people of the light, light. Charon brought his raft from the sea that sails on souls, and saw the scavenger departing, taking warm hearts to the cold. He knew the ghetto was a haven for the meanest creature ever known. In a wilderness of heartbreak and a desert of despair, evil's clarion of justice shrieks the cry of naked terror, taking babies from their mamas, leaving grief beyond compare. So if you see the vulture coming, flying circles in your mind, remember there is no escaping, for he will follow close behind. Only promise me a battle, battle for your soul and mine, and mine.
1: Okay. I'm trying to figure out what the playlist recognition is doing, because that song must have samples in it, and I don't recognize them because it's identified three different songs. Let me tell you what it was. It was Gil Scott-Heron, and he's a kind of a rapper producer guy, and the album is called I'm New Here. And that was his version of Me and the Devil, the Robert Johnson tune. And we kind of had bookends in this set of Me and the Devil. We started out with the Cowboy Junkies from 1986, and album called White's Off Earth Now. And that was their version of Me and the Devil. And then in between there, we heard Joe Hunter from a Roots Blues collection. Have You Ever Been Mistreated is the name of the tune. And do I have a year on that? I hope I do. Nope, I don't. For the original, 93 was the release of the album I have it on. And then the Reverend Sean Amos and It Serves Me Right to Suffer from The Cause of It All. The Port Townsend Marine Science Center will be offering guided low tide beach walks to observe how living things survive and thrive in the intertidal zone. The upcoming dates are Sunday, July 12th from 8:30 until 10 a.m. That is coming up this Sunday, 8:30 to 10 a.m. And also Sunday, July 26th from 9 to 10:30 a.m. And you can meet at the Marine Science Center Museum Portico here in Fort Worden. Information and registration is available at their website, ptmsc.org, ptmsc.org. Also, the Washington Veterans Home invites veterans, families, and community members and partners to its third annual Family Fun Fest. The event includes hot dogs, popcorn, carnival games, bounce houses, face painting, and make and take crafts. The fest honors veterans, active duty military, and first responders. And this takes place on this Saturday coming up at 10 a.m. until 2 p.m. at the Washington Veterans Home, which is in Port Orchard at 1141 Beach Drive East, Port Orchard, the Veterans Affairs Family Fun Fest. Let's hear another from that Bill Frisell album that I played you last week. This is a tune. This is a little longer tune on the album, but as I was listening to the album, it just really caught my ear as something that I wanted to hear. It's called My Buffalo Girl from A Good Dog, Happy Man. Bill Frisell on Blues Journey. KPTZ. Keep listening.

0: That is a very cool sound, I would say. I like that. Bill Frisell from Good Dog, Happy Man.
1: Good Dog. Good Dog,
0: yes. Happy Man. That's us, me and Sage. Good Dog and a Happy Man. That's us. The YMCA of Jefferson County is offering lifeguard certification course. Ooh. Course is open to individuals age 15 and older. Participants must complete the required swim test and online coursework before they start the course. So they want, you got to swim first, man. The class starts on Monday, this coming Monday, the 13th at 1919 Blaine Street. I'm pretty sure that's the pool here in Port Townsend, or it's adjacent to the pool. For more information and to register, go to OlympicPeninsulaYMCA.org. OlympicPeninsulaYMCA.org. We're going to go ahead here on Blues Journey with Irma Thomas.

That sounds to me like movie music for sure. Aretha Franklin from Aretha Sings the Blues, and What a Difference a Day Made. And then Irma Thomas from a collection called The Soul Queen of New Orleans, 50th Anniversary, something, something, something. There Must Be a Better World Somewhere. There Must Be a Better World Somewhere. Yeah, sometimes feel that way. Next up is a Duke Ellington tune that I heard Don Trethewey play on Dawn at Night. And it's from an album called Piano in the Foreground, and it's Piano Improvisation 1. There's four of them on there. And I have a strong memory that at the age of five, I think this came out in 1961, and I would have been about five. And I think I sat on my dad's couch and listened to this on the Klipshorns there. Piano in the Foreground. It's wonderful to hear Duke Ellington just in a small combo, not as a big band arranger, but as a small combo jazz musician on piano. Piano Improvisation 1 on Blues Journey.

0: Well, we're bookended on the whole show with happy music. We started off with Happy Today, and we're ending up with Go Ahead, Buddy. Casey Bill Weldon from Bottleneck Guitar, Trendsetters of the 30s. Go ahead, buddy. Huh.
1: Now go ahead, buddy. You got to go.
0: Yeah, I'll tell you a little more. North Mississippi All-Stars, The Meeting. We heard Neville Brothers and Voodoo, Johnny Jenkins and Blind Rats, and Bind Bats and Swamp Rats and Duke Ellington. And that is about all the time we have for Blues Journey today. I'm talking over the singing. Not good. I'll just say DJ Jim B is up next for the Midlife Crisis Dance Party. And have fun with him. Enjoy your beautiful day. And I'll see you next week. And until then, I love you guys.

Casey Bill Weldon. Nice. Go ahead, buddy. Hey, this is Jim B. I'm in for Ray on the Midlife Crisis Dance Party. We're going to go with the intro music, and then we're going to talk about stuff. We got things to talk about. Okay. This is KPTZ in Port Townsend. I don't know why I left that out. 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Thank you for joining me on Midlife Crisis Dance Party. Let's try this one more time.

three teardrops to shed. So while there's moonlight and music and love and romance, let's face the beauty.

Such a great tune. Nat King Cole was huge back in the day. For those youngins who are listening along to the Midlife Crisis Dance Party, Nat King Cole was huge. If you've ever seen the Philadelphia Story with Katharine Hepburn, Jimmy Stewart, and Cary Grant, a classic movie of a stage play that was turned into a movie, and the return of Katharine Hepburn's career to Hollywood, you might have also seen a musical remake of that. Yes. With Nat King Cole, Bing Crosby, Grace Kelly, and I don't even know who the other guy was in that. See? Not as memorable as Jimmy Stewart. Anyway, this is the Midlife Crisis Dance Party. And as Ray says, it's not necessarily about midlife. It's not necessarily a crisis, and it's not necessarily a dance party. But feel free to dance if you wish. I'm going to play some more Nat King Cole here in a second. Got sort of a jazzy thing going on. I've got a theme for the second half of the month for the playlist, my show on Monday mornings. And I've been thinking about mouthiness, people who are mouthy, or, you know, I'm sure there have been 1,000 poems and 1,000 songs at least about someone's lips. So I was going to explore that. I'm going to explore that a little today with you as well. Don't worry, at 4:30, I will read things that you send to me. I might have emptied my bag, so I might not have a copy of the New Yorker or the New York Times Magazine or anything that Tony to read to you. So I might just find something on the internet and read something to you. But if you want to write to dj@kptz.org or text me at 360-217-9160, 217-9160, area code 360. 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Also, if you text me, make sure you let me know who you are so I can shout out to you. And if you have any musical suggestions, any requests, please let me know. All right. So here's a beautiful song, also by Nat King Cole. I will look up who the writers are of these things in a second.

0: You know, Chris Picker was on the other morning. He was substituting for another DJ, and I heard that song in the car, and I was just blown away by it. That's Gershwin, Embraceable You, and that's from Michael Feinstein. And so many interesting double entendres in that song as well. And, yeah, beautiful voice. And speaking of beautiful voices, Nat King Cole twice. When I Fall in Love, from Love is the Thing and More, from 1957. And Let's Face the Music and Dance, from 1964. But there's an expanded edition that was released in 1994. Let's Face the Music and Dance. That's the name of the album, too. Yeah, and When I Fall in Love is from Love is the Thing and More. There's always more. And wonderful, wonderful voices. I'm going to switch gears here in a second. I'm going to play a little something for you to remind you of some of the other great things coming up on KPTZ.
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0: Yeah, you can do it. 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You can also just text 44321. No, text the letters KPTZ to 44321. Yeah, some text numbers are only five numbers long. 44321, KPTZ. And if you do that, if you send those letters to that number, you'll have our donate page, just like on the website. Even easier because it's on your phone and you can do it anywhere. In your car, not while you're driving, but anywhere that you have your phone with you. And you have your phone with you, don't you? Of course. I was reading something recently in the New York Times Magazine about dumb phones. I mentioned that a few weeks ago on this very show, that some people are opting for dumb phones of certain generations. The flip phones, the phones that have none of the apps and none of the distractions and none of the nonsense that we are constantly bombarded with every day. And someone, I'm not sure, oh yeah, the people who brought you the Commodore 64 are going to bring you a medium dumb phone. That is, it's a smartphone, but it's only reasonably smart. It's not super smart. It has some key things that you might need in your everyday life, and phone functionality and texting. And then, yeah, from Commodore. Remember the Commodore 64? Yeah, you're old enough to remember that. All right, so I'm going to play something for you from Lisp. This is Good to Yourself. Just be sure to be good for yourself. This is KPTZ in Port Townsend.

Hailing from Tacoma, the Kimball Superstars aim to bring true country back to the Pacific Northwest with a mossy, mystical Twin Peaks flavor. Be sure to bring your dancing shoes or boots. Thursday, July 16th from 5 to 7 at the Pope Marine Park on the dock. Yes. Oh, and also on Thursday, July 16th, a week from today, KPTZ and Rain Shadow Recording present acoustic guitar artist Peppino D'Agostino from 7:30 to 9:30 at the Rain Shadow Recording Studio in Fort Worden. A native of Italy, D'Agostino made his considerable international mark as a musical artist on the guitar since he arrived in America 35 years ago. In 2017, Guitar Player listed him as one of the 50 transcendent superheroes of the acoustic guitar. Sorry, I'm glad I got that out of my mouth. So that's Thursday, July 16th from 7:30 to 9:30. So you could go to concerts on the dock from 5 to 7 and then race over here to Rain Shadow Recording and watch Michael D'Agostino. Yeah, there we go. Oh, Peppino D'Agostino. Sorry, I'm mixing him up with someone else. My fault. Yes, so Peppino D'Agostino, 7:30 to 9:30 at Rain Shadow Recording next Thursday. Concerts on the dock next Thursday from 5 to 7 in Boat Marine Park. Okay. I've had enough coffee. All right, we're going to get back to it. This is KPTZ in Port Townsend, 91.9 FM, streaming worldwide at kptz.org. Here's a song from the Velvet Underground, remade by Sharon Vaughn Etten.

0: Wow.
1: So we have a couple in there, three actually, by King Crimson. So we start off this set with Sharon Van Etten, Femme Fatale, from a tribute to the Velvet Underground and Nico that was released in 2021. And after that was Cadence and Cascade from, I believe, one of the first King Crimson albums. Oh, geez, my brothers will correct me on this, I know. That's also from a collection called The Condensed 21st Century Guide to King Crimson, but it's actually from the vinyl, The Young Person's Guide to King Crimson, which was a great retrospective released in the 1970s of a lot of their, let's see, songs from music from their first six or seven albums, right up through USA, the live album. And then, of course, there was The Night Watch, which is from Starless and Bible Black. And when I was younger, I found that that was the most accessible song on that album for me, being a little younger than my brothers. And then Book of Saturday from Lark's Tongues and Aspic, a wonderful name for a record by King Crimson. Yeah, this is the Midlife Crisis Dance Party, and I've been just going through my own Midlife Crisis Dance, you know, with you along. I've got five pieces already from Ruth and Will. Let me see. Wallace and Ruth have sent in four pieces between them. Yes, thank you both for those contributions to the 4:30 reading. And I found something from the New Yorker that I think might be interesting, which I will read as well. I hope it's not too long. It's about Skarsgårds. I just thought you should know in advance, in case you need to leave the room or hide the children, it's going to be about Skarsgårds. The Librarians on Saturday, July 18th at 7 p.m. at Rain Shadow Recording. KPTZ and Rain Shadow Recording present The Librarians. The Librarians make a special blend of music that exists outside of genre and can only be experienced in person. Uh-oh. Well, better not miss that. And Rain Shadow is the perfect spot to do so. That's Saturday, July 18th at 7 p.m. at Rain Shadow Recording Studio in Fort Worden. The Librarians. That's cool. Yeah. Genre-defying. Love that. Oh, also, Two Crows for Comfort. You might have heard about this, but KPDZ is joining Concerts in the Woods to welcome back Two Crows for Comfort to the Laurel B. Johnson Community Center in Coyle on Saturday, July 11th at 3 p.m. Known for their great live performances, this acoustic folk duo are two-time award winners of the Manitoba Country Music Awards for Roots Group of the Year. 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Saturday, July 11th, that's this Saturday, at 3 p.m. in Coyle. All right. By the way, I'm going to mention this because it just came in on the email this morning. I don't know whether Taylor mentioned this afternoon or not, but they're going to begin. Washington State Parks will begin mooring buoy repair work. Buoy, or mooring buoy, mooring buoy. Sorry, mooring buoy repair work in the South Puget Sound beginning July 16th on the Kitsap Peninsula, starting August 10th, and in North Puget Sound starting in mid-September. So between July 16th through August 7th, they're going to be working on the mooring buoys, in Fort Flagler, Port Townsend, Mystery Bay, Cuts Island, Eagle Island, Hope Island in Mason County, Jarrell Cove, Joemma Beach, Copachuck, McMicken Island, Penrose Point, and Stretch Island, and Tolmie. I mean, I just love saying those things. And then between August 10th through August 21st, Blake Island and Ilahi. And then North Puget Sound, Hope and Skagit Islands, September 4th through October 2nd. That's way off. At Fort Worden, right here, Squim Bay, Hope Island in Skagit County, and Skagit Island. The mooring buoy systems scheduled for replacement this year were installed between 2006 and 2008. So in 2023, state parks identified enclosed mooring buoys across Puget Sound and the San Juan Islands that were at risk of breaking. Since 2024, the agency has been replacing them. So far, more than 70 anchors on the San Juan Islands have been replaced, and 112 of 114 buoys in the island chain are in service. Now, of course, they're in a saltwater environment. That's why a lot of them fail. So if you want to learn more about State Parks moorage, you can go to the State Parks website. Okay? Just so you know, if you're planning on mooring your boat somewhere off a state park in the water, you need to know this. So remember how I said something about upcoming shows that I would be doing later this month that would have to do with mouthiness or talking or stuff like that? There's a lot of songs about talking too much or talking or lips or mouths. I'm going to play one for you in just a minute. I'm wondering if I have something else I can lay on you. Let's see. Right. Let's try this. The playlist. It's all about the music. It's not about the Jim B anymore, although he's here to help it along. Music for an ever-changing mood on a Monday morning, 9:30 to 11 a.m. on KPTZ 91.9 FM. Streaming worldwide at kptz.org. The playlist with DJ. The playlist with DJ Jim B. That guy don't always talk right. You know what I mean? Anyway, this is KPTC in Port Townsend. Thanks for joining me here on the Midlife Crisis Dance Party. I'm the aforementioned Jim B, and I'm here to make your life more interesting this afternoon with music and words and other frivolity. You know, I don't know if I have a weirdest song of the week, but I might have played it already. Book of Saturdays, kind of what Cadence Against, I don't know, Femme Fatale, that was kind of weird. $1 Million Secret from Lucius. That was weird. There's a lot of weird music on today. So you can decide which is the weirdest song of the week. But I'm going to play this one for you by The Cure. Where is it? Where is it? Where is it? Oh, my gosh. It's hiding from me. This is an old Cure song. This is KPTZ in Port Townsend in Fort Worden. Mm.

Lovely. Ruby Tuesday by the Rolling Stones. You've heard it before, but maybe you didn't know this. It's a song by the English rock band the Rolling Stones, released in January 1967. The song became the band's fourth number one hit in the United States and reached number three in the United Kingdom as a double A-side with Let's Spend the Night Together. The song was included in the American version of Between the Buttons. In the UK, singles were often excluded from studio albums. Rolling Stone magazine ranked the song number 310 on their list of the 500 greatest songs of all time. According to them, the Rolling Stones recorded Ruby Tuesday around November of 1966 at Olympic Studios during the sessions for their album Between the Buttons. The song was produced by Andrew Loog Oldham. Brian Jones plays a counter melody on an alto recorder, which is what I was looking up, actually. It's like, is that a flute? Is that an ocarina? It's an alto recorder. While the double bass was played jointly by bassist Bill Wyman and guitarist Keith Richards, Wyman did the fingerings. Well, Richards bowed the instrument. Fascinating. And Richards explained that the lyrics are about Linda Keith, his girlfriend in the mid-60s, who could hang a name on you when you change with every new day. Still, I'm going to miss you. That's a wonderful song, Mick Jagger told Jan Warner in 1995. It's just a nice melody, really, and a lovely lyric, neither of which I wrote, but I always enjoy singing it. Wyman states in Rolling with the Stones that the lyrics were completely written by Richards with help from Jones on the musical composition. However, Marianne Faithfull recalls it differently. According to her, Jones presented an early version of the melody to the rest of the Rolling Stones. According to Victor Bokris, the Richards came up with the basic track and the words and finished the song with Jones in the studio. So I guess it depends on who you talk to when you're talking about rock and roll history. That's a fun little fact, though. An alto recorder. How lovely. Dave Matthews Band, What Would You Say? That's from Under the Table and Dreaming. And You Talk Too Much is from Run DMC, from King of Rock. And that's fun. A Man Inside My Mouth from B-Sides and Rarities from Join the Dots from The Cure. Originally, it was from it's from that collection. I'm not sure which particular album it was originally on, but it's that might qualify as a weird song. Now, this is a weird song I'm about to play for you now, but not so much. It's Billy Joel, so it can't be too weird. All right, this is The Stranger.

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This is Jim B. I'm in for Ray. This is the Midlife Crisis Dance Party, the Jim B version, which is, you know, wild and wacky and weird in its own way. So that was Harper's Bazaar, B-I-Z-A-R-R-E. Come to the Sunshine, written by Van Dyke Parks. That's from 1967. But it's actually on a compilation album called The Whole Lot of Rainbows, Soft Pop Nuggets from the WEA Vaults. I assume that's the Warner Entertainment something. Warner Brothers. The Rolling Stones' Start Me Up with Tattoo You from 1981. And The Stranger from Greatest Hits Volume 1 and 2, but also from the album of the same name from 1977. That was on actual vinyl. That's why the clicks and pops. Something else slipped in there that's not at all something I played. Ruby Tuesday Before Everything Else from the Rolling Stones. All right. It's time. Let me edit something here. I have to just remove something that's not at all. Yeah. There we go. All right. We're back. So I'm going to look at your email. So the first thing, or the last thing I got, is from Judy Robbins. It's a quote. Earth provides enough to satisfy every man's need, but not every man's greed. Mahatma Gandhi. And certainly true so far. It's possible in the near future we won't be able to even take care of everyone's need, let alone their greed. So let's see. Let me just do this right. So Ruth Asare, thank you, sent the first thing. So I'll read it first. Saskatchewan Prairies, circa 1972. A train rumbled on through the rolling prairies of Saskatchewan. As I looked out across the landscape, the rolling mounds resembled the ocean. A wave of homesickness washed over me. I felt so far away from all things familiar, just as sadness was about to swallow me up. I met a young woman who was returning from a trip to faraway places, Paris, Italy, North Africa. But these somewhat desolate rolling plains were her home. She was longing for this place the whole time she was away. As she spoke about the home she loved, I began to see it in a new light. The love she shared filled the empty place in me, and I no longer felt homesick or lonely. I looked out and saw these beautiful rolling prairies through loving eyes. Thank you, Ruth. I used to travel with a company called the Missoula Children's Theater, and I spent a lot of time driving across the plains. And at first, it just looked like, especially in the wintertime, just like a gray, barren landscape. And over time, as I drove over the eastern part of Montana and Wyoming and other places on the high plains, I began to see all the color that was there and how

0: wonderful it was. Really, just it's always a matter of perspective, isn't it? And we live in an amazing place here in Port Townsend, that's for sure. I was noticing that this morning with some of my friends. Okay. Let's see. Ruth sent something else. Hang on. Oh, here it is. My desktop's a mess. Oh, no. Wait a moment. Two by Wallace Fries and two by Ruth Asari. Ah, there we go. Sefla's letter. Just some thoughts from Africa. 1996. Oh, sorry. August 22nd, 1996. I wanted to watch the sun paint the sky shades of pink, lavender, violet, and gold, to watch the last of twilight stars blink out and lend themselves to another hot and beautiful day. Above me, the cloud lies like a blanket, its fuzzy edge coddling the sunrise and nestling a single star between the shades of midnight blue and morning amber. The sunrises here are so brief, not like at home where they might stretch for an hour or more. Here they rest but for 30 minutes of silent stillness, a time of prayer and meditation, a time of tranquility and peace, of humility and thankfulness to God, Allah, or whatever higher power you might give gratitude to. And the days are long and monotonous, hot, hot, hot, all day long. How could I miss, oh, how I miss the hazy mists of Seattle. The inconsistency of sunshine and the gentle sweetness of a sunny day. Here the heat is blaring, still, thick, heavy, and humid, unlike the clarity and freshness of home, where even in the hottest months of summer, the evenings are cool enough for a jacket, and mornings always find the world covered in a sparkling dew. In the morning, I don't let the birds wake me here, as at home, because the birds get up a little later here. They sound similar, but the cocks crow intermingled with prayers and chants I can't comprehend reminds me that I'm far from home. Would it were that I could feel the soft caress of a breeze off the shore of the waterfront, Alki, or the Puget Sound. Already I'm nostalgic. I've learned where my true home lies, while in Africa, far from it. Dear Mom, I hope this letter reaches you. I don't know what's on this film, but send me copies of pictures if you can. Also, any other pictures you may have around. I miss you and love you, Mom. Please send me U.S. stamps. That's from Ruth from 1996, Africa, August 22nd, 1996. That's Sefla's letter. Sorry, not Ruth's, but she sent it to me. Thank you, Ruth, for those two things. Those were fantastic. They made me think more and more of nature and home and being away as well. So I've got two here from Wally Fries, and I don't know which one was, I guess they were sent at the same time, so it doesn't matter which I read first, I suppose. Meet me at the Paramount. Meet me at the Paramount was what she scribbled on the back of a coaster before sliding it the length of the bar top, leaving a trail of suds on the beer-slick surface. I picked it up, read it, rotated it round and read it again, then raised my eyes at her. She nodded at the coaster, nodded harder at me, raising her eyebrows in a question. I raised my empty palms chest high and mouth, why? She leaned toward me and cupped her hands around her mouth. Free tickets, she said, nodding and repeating. Free tickets! Thank you, Wally. Yeah, that's a good reason. Quotidian. Two or three times a year we travel to Washington, D.C. We like to frequent a cafe on Pennsylvania Avenue called Le Pain Quotidien, which means we travel two or three times a year to the dictionary, repository of all words odd and obscure, in order to remember the meaning of the word quotidian. We promise to write it down, and we do so, and we lose that piece of paper. What I remember is Quotidian means ordinary, mundane, common, an unusual word that means usual. It may seem like the cafe is playing word games with us, when in fact, they're just giving us, literally, our daily bread. Thank you, Wally. That's great. Le pain quotidien. Ouais. Sounds tasty. All right. Well, that's all I got from our listeners. Thank you, Judy, Wallace, and Ruth. I appreciate it all. And I'm going to switch over here because I really have to read this thing from July 7th. It's shouts and murmurs from the New Yorker. Skarsgård green card marriages. And this is by Sarah Hutto. Are you a person of childbearing age thinking about trading in your United States citizenship for a spouse in a country with robust social welfare infrastructure? Have you always dreamed of being part of a big, successful, artistic family? Do you enjoy meatballs, snow, and remaining neutral during conflicts? Then you might be the perfect candidate for a Skarsgård green card marriage. Green cards are called something else in Swedish, but Granten Carton didn't workshop so well. Granten Carton, yeah. Each one of our lucky clients will be expertly matched with a Skarsgård sibling, which are indeterminate in number. Skarsgårdologists estimate that while there's no more than 41 Skarsgård offspring, there are certainly no fewer than 17. Your unique profile will be run through our database of between 17 and 41 Skarsgård profiles for a potential 17 to 41 matches. Our rubric will pair you with the Skarsgårds with whom you have the most compatibility, and we'll reach out to each of their agents to see if they're into it. If that sounds statistically far-fetched, do not be discouraged. There's many a Skarsgård for us to approach before declaring you unSkarsgårdable. And we definitely have not yet burned bridges with all 17 to 41 of their respective agents. By marrying into the Skarsgård family, you'll be weaving yourself into the very fabric of Sweden, a peaceful country with a rich and distinctive culture to which it's not easy to gain citizenship. Skarsgårdologists believe that this was the motivation behind Stellan Skarsgård, the patriarch, having procreated as much as he did, to provide the less developed world with a multitude of paths to Swedish citizenship. Why else would he possibly have had so many kids if not to furnish the less developed world with a cache of intensely offbeat indie actors as an off-ramp from crumbling democracies? The demand is high, but thanks to Stellan, so is the supply. Once we pair you with your optimal match, you'll receive a photo and an IMDb link so you can start familiarizing yourself with your unique Skarsgård's avant-garde filmography that way, right away. Soon after, communication will be initiated and the process of acquaintanceship will begin. While your Skarsgård match might reach out via email or text, other communication methods may include messages delivered in bottles lobbed from fishing vessels into the Baltic Sea, unsigned vintage postcards, or through a trained raven. You should also leave yourself open to being contacted through Vibes via Consular. The Skarsgård courtship period can vary in length, ranging from instant chemistry at a Scandinavian yarn barn to decades spent wandering a dark emotional tundra punctuated only by a disorienting 39 hours of consecutive daylight during a Swedish midsummer. Despite some common themes, the trajectory of your own Skarsgård relationship will be uniquely determined by Skarsgårdian free will, Nordic jurisprudence, and increasingly unpredictable ice flows. You may be wondering with odds like these exactly how many of our matches have resulted in marriage and Swedish citizenship. While the success rate of Skarsgård green card marriages is currently at zero, null, we're encouraged by the odds of 1 in 17 to 41 Skarsgårds eventually being worn down enough to settle for one of our alluring clients. Technically, one client was briefly engaged to Shemp Skarsgård, but things were called off when it came to light that she had lied on her application about liking coffee. But don't focus on the negative. One in 10 scars guard. Don't focus on. Wow. Don't focus on the negative. One in 10 Skarsgårdologists agree that securing a successful marriage and Swedish citizenship through our service is within the realm of quantum possibility, making it more likely than surviving the fall of the 250-year-old empire that you're currently trapped in. Seems like a no-brainer, a term which has yet to force its way into the Swedish lexicon. The Swedish lexicon. Reach out today to secure your seat at the smorgasbord of survival by maybe marrying a Skarsgård. One in 10 Skarsgårdologists can't be wrong. Wow, that was fun. And quite a bunch of tongue twisters there. Skarsgårdologists. Oh my gosh. Skarsgård Green Card Marriages by Sarah Hutto from the July 7th, 2026 issue of the New Yorker. There's three Skarsgårds pictured in this particular bit of humor. I recognize one of them out of the three, but I'm sure all three I've seen in some movie or some TV show. Anyway, enough of that. It's 4:45. Oh my goodness. I'm going to play something about a local cause here.
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0: Okay, we're going to get back to it. We have just 14 minutes left. As I've been saying, I've been exploring the notion of talking and, you know, what people emit from their mouths in terms of verbiage, or sometimes just sounds, like what happens if you wake up screaming. There are two songs I'm going to play right now that have that as a title. The first one is I Wake Up Screaming, Dreaming of You, the Nat King Cole Trio.

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I wake up screaming after dreaming of you. Your ears are much too oversized. Your nose

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And that's fun. 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And he you could tell he had a sense of humor, of course. I got another thing here for reading, and it's from Richard Coletta. Thank you so much. I'm wondering if you wrote this. If you're listening, let me know, because it sounds kind of interesting. It's called "If You Can't Be Funny, Be Fun." It almost reads like the lyrics of a song. If you can't be funny, be fun. Put a hamburger patty on a hot dog bun. Make a puppet with your socks or a joke with two knocks. If you can't be funny, be fun. There's a time for serious, a time for insane, but they're mostly really just about the same. Paint your face like a clock. Have a hickory dackery dock. If you can't be funny, be fun. Don't strain too hard. You'll have a heart attack. You can be good, the good guy, and still be wearing black. If I sit on your lap, will you let me take a nap? If you can't be funny, be fun. If you think it's two, but it's really only one. If it looks like a penguin, it's just a nun. Don't be alarmed. I grew up on a farm. If you can't be funny, be fun. I'll try to make this short and sweet. Make believe we just met on the street. I tip my hat to most everyone I meet. If you can't be funny, be fun. I was walking down the street just the other day when the wind blew me over, chased my blues away. I was a basket case, but I found a parking space. If you can't be funny, be fun. You can laugh like Seth Rogen anytime you want. You can laugh, you can say that you can't, or pronounce it like Kant. Just don't get caught with your panties in a knot. If you can't be funny, be fun. Wear a big red nose or a fake mustache. You can quote Bill Shakespeare or Ogden Nash. Just spread a little cheer from ear to ear. If you can't be funny, be fun. Is an epilogue. Grasshopper walks into a bar, orders a beer. Bartender says, "You know, we've got a drink named after you." Grasshopper says, "You got a drink named Irving?" If you can't be funny, be fun. Thanks so much, Ricardo. Really appreciate it. Wow, that was fun. I'm going to play another song about screaming. It's actually from Ray Manzarek, who's the keyboardist for The Doors. He had some success as a solo artist as well.

0: just going to fade this out here because we have about a minute. That's Talk Talk, Life's What You Make It, from The Color of Spring. Before that was I Wake Up Screaming by Ray Manzarek. It's from an album called The Whole Thing Started With Rock and Roll, and Now It's Out of Control. And yes, that was a poem by Jim Morrison in the middle of that song, and it was actually recited by Patti Smith. So there. This was not a successful album for him, unfortunately, and the personnel on it are incredible. Joe Walsh played guitar on this album. George Segal, the actor, played banjo. He could play banjo, for sure. And Patti Smith was on it, the poetess on I Wake Up Screaming. She recites Jim Morrison's Ensenada from The New Creatures. And Flo and Eddie were on it as well. All right. Thanks for joining me here on the Midlife Crisis Dance Party. Ray is coming back August 12th. Thank you so much for joining Jim B here. And enjoy your evening. We'll see you next week.
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2: 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I'm Taylor Clark with your local news and commentary for Thursday, July 9th, 2026. Demolition began this week on the historic Lincoln Building on the Port Townsend High School campus. The building, which had hosted students and teachers for decades, closed to students in 1980 after it was deemed a fire trap. Parts of the lower floors were modified in years later to serve as the district office, but the building has sat vacant since 2010. Demolition is expected to wrap in August, and the district plans to use the space as a terrace above the football field for student use. A residential fire on Queen Anne Place in Port Townsend's Town Point on Tuesday afternoon sent a huge dark plume of smoke, alerting numerous residents to the fire. East Jefferson Fire and Rescue units were quickly on the scene and ordered some neighboring houses evacuated, but the fire was contained within a couple hours and no injuries were reported. The Peninsula Daily News reports that Jefferson County commissioners have learned of new federal regulations under the so-called Big Beautiful Bill require that individuals on SNAP or Medicaid who are not designated disabled and who don't have children under the age of 14 will soon need to provide proof of volunteerism in order to continue to receive those benefits. Jefferson County Public Health Officer Allison Berry told the commissioners that increased documentation requirements will put barriers to people receiving services and will lead to a reduction in the number of people getting benefits. As a result, Jefferson County is expecting that possibly up to 1,000 people will lose their food benefits. The estimated number in Clallam County is 1,000 to 2,000 people, Berry said. The same bill is also responsible for defunding of public health services. The county's wastewater monitoring for COVID and flu has stalled because the state has lost their contract with the courier service that picks up the samples to take them to the state lab. The lack of funding also affects the number of people who can staff the lab, making fewer people work more samples, and that's making it difficult to have up-to-date information, Berry said. For these and other concerns, the commissioners voted to approve a letter to the Office of Management and Budget OMB Director Russell Vogt explaining how the changes would affect Jefferson County. The county currently administers federal grants across 56 programs, totaling approximately $10 million in 2025. Those funds support services that include the construction of infrastructure, transportation, public safety, public health, housing, and social services. In the letter, the county highlights agreeing with the OMB's stated goal of creating efficiencies, but states that what they're doing would actually create more work, more costs, and will actually increase costs and reduce efficiencies. Port Townsend resident Jacob Markle has sued the city of Port Townsend and police officer Patrick Fedeli in federal court, alleging Fedeli unlawfully entered his home without a warrant and arrested him after an attempted traffic stop in 2023. According to the Leader, the lawsuit, filed June 30th in the U.S. District Court for Western District of Washington in Tacoma, alleges that the city, despite notice of prior complaints, allegations, and warning signs involving Officer Fedeli, failed to adequately supervise, discipline, investigate, or retrain or remove him. Port Townsend